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15: Does Titans quarterback Cam Ward get the It's Only Preseason Hall Pass? Or the other option is that he has lost the privilege after a really so-so bad rookie season. So those are your options, right? Does Titans quarterback Cam Ward get the It's Only Preseason Hall Pass? You're going to give him the Hall Pass. Or has he lost that privilege after a rookie season, which was very forgettable? Does Cam Ward get a Hall Pass? Hell no! No Hall Pass. No Hall Pass for Cam Ward, right? Now, we don't hand those out, especially when you've done nothing. And he is the personification. To earn the benefit of the doubt. He was a questionable top pick. He went out and played like he shouldn't have been the top pick in the draft last year. And his signature moment, and you can correct me if I'm wrong on this, but I believe the signature moment of Cam Ward as an NFL player so far is the immortal quote when asked about the Tennessee Titans offense. Cam Ward last season said, quote, two words, "We ass," close quote. That's it. That's the moment. That's the defining moment of Cam Ward as an NFL quarterback. We ass. That's it. That's all. Which also, unfortunately for him, doubles as his scouting report at this particular moment.
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15: Lows level off around 59 overnight under partly cloudy skies. Chance of thunderstorms Wednesday. High temperatures reach up to 81. Sunshine mixed with clouds at times. Lows level off around 67 Wednesday night. Slight chance for storms. Upper 70s Thursday and Friday. Taking a look at the extended forecast, 80 Saturday, 83 Sunday, and 83 on Monday. Right now, 57. That's your updated forecast. I'm meteorologist Paul Trombley.

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8: From ABC News, I'm Dave Peck. We're learning more about the death of Dolly Parton. A publicist revealing late Tuesday that Parton died after bravely facing a brief battle with cancer. ABC News Entertainment reporter Joelle Gargiulo.
9: To talk about her heart and her music, well, there simply isn't enough time. But let's take a listen. Jolene, 1973.
10: Jolene, Jolene, Jolene, Jolene.
9: The next year, I Will Always Love You. The hits kept coming, and the music icon was inducted into the Country Music Hall of Fame in 1999.
8: Dolly Parton was 80 years old. The U.S.-Canada trade war explodes immediately after President Trump hit Canada with 50% tariffs. Canada striking back, imposing new tariffs on 700 U.S. imports beginning in less than 2 weeks. Paul Butler expressing the feelings of many Canadians about the president.
11: He's not doing any good for America. He's certainly not doing any good, honestly, for the rest of the world.
8: Warmer feelings for President Trump in South Carolina, where Darlene Graham won a special Republican primary election to fill the seat of her brother, the late Senator Lindsey Graham.
12: Mr. President, Lindsey truly loved you and viewed you as one of his closest friends. I appreciate that bond and appreciate all that you've done for our country. Our victory would not have been possible without you.
8: 7 months after a VA nurse, Alex Pretty, was shot and killed by federal agents on the streets of Minneapolis, his family speaking out for the first time to ABC News. His mother, Susan Pretty.
13: They murdered our child. I understand that immigration, there is a policy in place. I understand that. But this is not the way to do it. People need to be held responsible when they murder people in this country.
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8: Pennsylvania's Governor Josh Shapiro urging people to do what they can to protect themselves as the state reports its first two deaths from measles this year in the state's worst outbreak in decades.
16: So far this year, there have been 393 confirmed cases of measles in Pennsylvania. That is the highest number of measles cases since 1992.
8: The vast majority of cases are among people who aren't vaccinated. Bone dry conditions in the western U.S. fueling wildfire worries, including in Texas, where a fast-moving blaze is already causing problems. ABC's Melissa Adan.
17: West of Fort Worth, Texas, it's an all-out aerial assault on the out-of-control Ross Fire. The raging inferno going from 25 acres to more than 50,000 in less than a day. That's nearly 80 square miles, an area roughly the size of Baltimore. It's fueled by bone-dry brush and triple-digit temperatures that have plagued the West all summer. Outside Reno, firefighters are still trying to gain the upper hand on a fire that's forced tens of thousands to evacuate.
8: 22-year-old Zymir Hughes, the man believed to have terrorized Philadelphia residents while wearing a creepy mask, was taken into custody in Las Vegas by U.S. Marshals. Hughes is now being held in Clark County pending extradition to Pennsylvania, where he'll face charges including terroristic threats, harassment, and intimidation. Dave Packer, ABC News.
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1: Partly cloudy skies overnight with a low of 57. Sunshine mixed with clouds at times again. Wednesday, chance of thunderstorms. Highs level off around 81. Lows dip down to about 67. Wednesday night, slight chance of thunderstorms. Highs around 78. Thursday, under mainly sunny skies. 77 Friday. Looking further out, 80 Saturday, 83 Sunday, and 83 on Monday. Currently, 58. That's your updated forecast. I'm meteorologist Paul Trombley.

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8: From ABC News, I'm Dave Packer. The trade war with Canada escalates and consumers will pay. That according to a new study from the Yale Budget Lab, which says the current U.S. tariffs in place, including new 50% tariffs on some Canadian imports, will cost the typical American household nearly $1,100 per year. And that doesn't include the estimated cost of the new retaliatory tariffs announced by Canada. ABC's Karen Travers.
9: Canada is going to put in place tariffs effective September 8th, and they're not messing around. I mean, they were really strong in their response, saying Canada must respond. Their finance minister said, we stood up for our workers. We stood up for our businesses. We stood up for Canada. I mean, they were making it very clear that they were not going to let the tariffs that the president put in place over the weekend go unanswered.
8: Southern Command says a U.S. task force struck another speedboat in the Caribbean that it says was involved in narco trafficking. Southcom says the operation killed four people. Darlene Graham, who was appointed to the seat following Lindsey Graham's death to the Senate, was the projected winner of Tuesday's Republican primary runoff for that seat, setting her up to take her late brother's spot on the November ballot. Darlene Graham describing it as another emotional night.
10: I continue to miss Lindsey every day, and there is still a big hole in my heart.
8: Congressman Ralph Norman conceded defeat. Fans of country music icon Dolly Parton, rocked by her death at 80, announced on Tuesday Nashville Mayor Freddie O'Connell.
11: We've already started to see people putting memorials up at the soon-to-open Songteller Hotel, which she had been working on as an active project.
8: ABC's Alex Stone on the 2025 death of Parton's husband.
12: They were coming up on 58 years together when he passed away last year, and she said she even neglected her own health to take care of him.
8: And she says it was one for the ages, their love affair. You're listening to ABC News.
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8: Outside Reno, firefighters are still working to contain the Hawk Fire, but stubborn high temperatures across the region are fueling wildfire worries everywhere. ABC's Melissa Adan.
14: As evacuations lift and residents in northern Reno return home, the triple-digit heat could continue for several more days as temperatures could reach up to 115 degrees in the southwest.
8: Fire crews in Texas are also fighting the Ross Fire, which has exploded to 50,000 acres in less than a day. A troubling new study on pro football players and devastating brain injuries. ABC's Steve Osunsami.
15: Scientists are estimating that at least 25% of nearly 900 NFL players who died between 2016 and 2021 were sick with CTE, the degenerative brain disease caused by repetitive hits. But their bigger warning comes after looking at the actual brains of 338 of those players donated by their families to the scientists. 93.2% were positive for CTE.
8: The National Football League has responded to the findings, saying they, quote, continuously strive to make the game of football safer, including by implementing strategies to reduce concussions and head impacts. A case police are calling an unimaginable tragedy out of Billings, Montana. A man killed 8 of his relatives, including 4 children, while they gathered for dinner. Police say the man later set the home on fire before killing himself with a self-inflicted gunshot wound. Dave Packer, ABC News.
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11: Lows level off around 59 overnight under partly cloudy skies. A blend of clouds and sun Wednesday. Chance for storms. Highs level off around 81. Chance for storms Wednesday night. Lows around 67. Mainly clear skies. Mainly sunny Thursday with highs around 78. 77 Friday. Looking at the long range, 80 Saturday, 83 Sunday, and 83 on Monday. Right now, 61. That's your updated forecast. I'm meteorologist Paul Trombley.

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1: 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And that hole inside of me is gone. 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
5: From ABC News, I'm Dave Pack. We're learning more about the death of Dolly Parton. A publicist revealing late Tuesday that Parton died after bravely facing a brief battle with cancer. ABC News Entertainment reporter Joelle Gargiulo.
6: To talk about her heart and her music, well, there simply isn't enough time. But let's take a listen. Jolene, 1973.
7: Jolene, Jolene, Jolene, Jolene.
6: The next year, I Will Always Love You. The hits kept coming, and the music icon was inducted into the Country Music Hall of Fame in 1999.
5: Dolly Parton was 80 years old. The U.S.-Canada trade war explodes immediately after President Trump hit Canada with 50% tariffs. Canada striking back, imposing new tariffs on 700 U.S. imports beginning in less than 2 weeks. Paul Butler expressing the feelings of many Canadians about the president.
8: He's not doing any good for America. He's certainly not doing any good, honestly, for the rest of the world.
5: Warmer feelings for President Trump in South Carolina, where Darlene Graham won a special Republican primary election to fill the seat of her brother, the late Senator Lindsey Graham.
9: Mr. President, Lindsey truly loved you and viewed you as one of his closest friends. I appreciate that bond and appreciate all that you've done for our country. Our victory would not have been possible without you.
5: 7 months after a VA nurse, Alex Pretty, was shot and killed by federal agents on the streets of Minneapolis, his family speaking out for the first time to ABC News. His mother, Susan Pretty.
10: They murdered our child. I understand that immigration, there is a policy in place. I understand that. But this is not the way to do it. People need to be held responsible when they murder people in this country.
5: You're listening to ABC News.
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5: Pennsylvania's Governor Josh Shapiro urging people to do what they can to protect themselves as the state reports its first two deaths from measles this year in the state's worst outbreak in decades.
13: So far this year, there have been 393 confirmed cases of measles in Pennsylvania. That is the highest number of measles cases since 1992.
5: The vast majority of cases are among people who aren't vaccinated. Bone-dry conditions in the western U.S. fueling wildfire worries, including in Texas, where a fast-moving blaze is already causing problems. ABC's Melissa Adan.
14: West of Fort Worth, Texas, it's an all-out aerial assault on the out-of-control Ross Fire. The raging inferno going from 25 acres to more than 50,000 in less than a day. That's nearly 80 square miles, an area roughly the size of Baltimore. It's fueled by bone-dry brush and triple-digit temperatures that have plagued the West all summer. Outside Reno, firefighters are still trying to gain the upper hand on a fire that's forced tens of thousands to evacuate.
5: 22-year-old Zymir Hughes, the man believed to have terrorized Philadelphia residents while wearing a creepy mask, was taken into custody in Las Vegas by U.S. Marshals. Hughes is now being held in Clark County pending extradition to Pennsylvania, where he'll face charges including terroristic threats, harassment, and intimidation. Dave Packer, ABC News.
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12: Partly cloudy skies overnight with lows around 61. Sunshine mixed with clouds at times again. Wednesday, chance for storms. High temperatures reach up to 81. Chance for storms Wednesday night. Lows around 67. Mainly clear skies. Lots of sunshine Thursday with highs around 78. 77 Friday. Take a look at the extended forecast. 80 Saturday. 83 Sunday. And 83 on Monday. Currently 61. That's your updated forecast. I'm meteorologist Paul Trombley.

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10: From ABC News, I'm Dave Packer. The trade war with Canada escalates and consumers will pay. That according to a new study from the Yale Budget Lab, which says the current U.S. tariffs in place, including new 50% tariffs on some Canadian imports, will cost the typical American household nearly $1,100 per year. And that doesn't include the estimated cost of the new retaliatory tariffs announced by Canada. ABC's Karen Travers.
11: Canada is going to put in place tariffs effective September 8th. And they're not messing around. I mean, they were really strong in their response, saying Canada must respond. Their finance minister said, we stood up for our workers. We stood up for our businesses. We stood up for Canada. I mean, they were making it very clear that they were not going to let the tariffs that the president put in place over the weekend go unanswered.
10: Southern Command says a U.S. task force struck another speedboat in the Caribbean that it says was involved in narco trafficking. Southcom says the operation killed four people. Darlene Graham, who was appointed to the seat following Lindsey Graham's death to the Senate, was the projected winner of Tuesday's Republican primary runoff for that seat, setting her up to take her late brother's spot on the November ballot. Darlene Graham describing it as another emotional night.
12: I continue to miss Lindsey every day, and there is still a big hole in my heart.
10: Congressman Ralph Norman conceded defeat. Fans of country music icon Dolly Parton, rocked by her death at 80, announced on Tuesday Nashville Mayor Freddie O'Connell.
13: We've already started to see people putting memorials up at the soon-to-open Songteller Hotel, which she had been working on as an active project.
10: ABC's Alex Stone on the 2025 death of Parton's husband.
14: They were coming up on 58 years together when he passed away last year, and she said she even neglected her own health to take care of him.
10: And she says it was one for the ages, their love affair. You're listening to ABC News.
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10: Outside Reno, firefighters are still working to contain the Hawk Fire, but stubborn high temperatures across the region are fueling wildfire worries everywhere. ABC's Melissa Adan.
17: As evacuations lift and residents in northern Reno return home, the triple-digit heat could continue for several more days as temperatures could reach up to 115 degrees in the southwest.
10: Fire crews in Texas are also fighting the Ross Fire, which has exploded to 50,000 acres in less than a day. A troubling new study on pro football players and devastating brain injuries. ABC's Steve Osunsami.
18: Scientists are estimating that at least 25% of nearly 900 NFL players who died between 2016 and 2021 were sick with CTE, the degenerative brain disease caused by repetitive hits. But their bigger warning comes after looking at the actual brains of 338 of those players donated by their families to the scientists. 93.2% were positive for CTE.
10: The National Football League has responded to the findings, saying they, quote, continuously strive to make the game of football safer, including by implementing strategies to reduce concussions and head impacts. A case police are calling an unimaginable tragedy out of Billings, Montana. A man killed eight of his relatives, including four children, while they gathered for dinner. Police say the man later set the home on fire before killing himself with a self-inflicted gunshot wound. Dave Packer, ABC News.
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11: Mainly cloudy skies expected today with a chance of thunderstorms. Highs level off around 80. Mainly clear skies tonight. Chance of thunderstorms. Lows level off around 66. Mainly clear tomorrow. High of 77. Bright sunshine Friday. Clouds on the increase by Saturday. Highs in the upper 70s. Looking at the long range, 83 Sunday, 83 Monday, and 79 on Tuesday. Currently, it's 61 degrees. That's your updated forecast. I'm meteorologist Paul Trombley.
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1: 21 after, America in the Morning continues. Elon Musk is continuing his push into the southern U.S. with SpaceX, his aerospace and tech conglomerate, planning a $100 billion launch facility in Louisiana. That, according to CNBC, in a joint statement, the Louisiana Economic Development Office said SpaceX will establish its star base in Vermilion Parish, Louisiana, at a former Exxon property to, quote, support thousands of launches. Closed higher Tuesday as technology stocks recovered from a sell-off ahead of AI heavyweight NVIDIA's results, which will be released later today, while investors find some relief in drops in oil prices and bond yields. Darian Troisi has a recap from Wall Street.
2: I'm Damian Troisi, and this is the AP Markets Report. Stocks rose on Wall Street Tuesday as oil prices fell. The S&P 500 index rose 0.3%. The Dow rose 0.3%. The Nasdaq Composite rose 0.7%. Technology stocks gained ground and led the market higher. Several companies in the sector, including NVIDIA, have big market values that tend to have more influence over the broader market. Treasury yields fell in the bond market, and that helped relieve pressure from stocks. High yields make borrowing more expensive and can slow economic growth while undercutting prices for stocks. Crude oil prices fell despite the U.S. announcing new sanctions against Iran. Damian Troisi, New York.
1: Bloomberg reports Meta Platforms and state attorneys general have discussed a potential mid-trial settlement of a lawsuit accusing the company of deliberately designing Facebook and Instagram to be attractive to young users. At least one state is indicating a major settlement is imminent. 24 after. When we return on America in the Morning, Western wildfires now spread to Texas. That and more after these messages.
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1: It's 26 after. Hot and dry conditions are causing damaging wildfires in a number of western states, and now it

0: includes Texas. Correspondent Clayton Neville reports from Dallas.
1: The Ross Fire in Palo Pinto County, about 60 miles west of Fort Worth, has burned over 50,000 acres since it started on Monday. Excessive heat and extreme dryness, the contributing factors. Bo Adler with the Texas A&M Forest Service.
2: We will be inserting strike teams of engines and task forces of dozers to protect the communities of Grayford, and inserting dozer task forces on Highway 180, Highway 254, to work to contain and protect structures along the flanks of the fire.
1: Authorities say at least five structures have been destroyed. No injuries or deaths reported. Crews also dropping water and retardant on the flames from the air. And evacuations were seen in parts of Palo Pinto County and Jack County. This as smaller fires burn in the north and west Texas regions, and as the Hawk Fire burns near Reno, Nevada. Progress being made in containment. Around 9,000 people have been cleared to go back to their homes, specifically in the areas east of State Route 395, while about 5,000 people are still evacuated. I'm Clayton Neville.
0: Usually, if a college sports athlete is good enough, they turn pro and play professionally. It's never been the other way around. As Bruce Morton reports, one major college football conference doesn't want players returning from the pros to the sports they once played in universities.
3: Not so fast, says the Big Ten. Sources have told ESPN the conference Tuesday will pass a rule prohibiting players who have left the college ranks from resurfacing on Big Ten rosters. Specifically, the ruling targets players who declared for the NFL draft and did not withdraw, those who appeared on an NFL roster, or those who signed a contract with a pro league. The ruling comes on the heels of two NFL players leaving their respective teams to play for LSU. I'm Bruce Morton.
0: America in the Morning for Wednesday, August 26th, 2026, is produced by Jeff McKay. I'm John Trout. This is Westwood One.
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9: 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The live streaming platform Twitch is facing a new class action lawsuit. A video game streamer in Connecticut now accusing that platform of using his Twitch streams and videos to train artificial intelligence models without getting permission first. Twitch channels are automatically opted into AI training. Earlier this month, the company added the option to opt out. In other lawsuit news, real estate listing platform Zillow has settled an antitrust case from the FTC. It had accused Zillow of buying off its rival Redfin by paying that company to take down its internet listing service for apartment rentals. Under the settlement, Redfin will have to relaunch that service. And ESPN is raising the cost of its streaming platforms, with unlimited plans now going for $31.99 a month. 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With Tech Trends, I'm Mike Dubosky, ABC News.
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11: Parton died peacefully in Nashville. She was 80. I'm Ed Donahue.
12: Two unvaccinated people in Pennsylvania are dead from measles, the first in the U.S. this year. I'm Julie Walker.
1: A Fox News interview with a Democratic Senate candidate in Michigan making headlines. I'm Clayton Neville.
13: A family dinner turned deadly in Montana. 8 relatives are dead, including 4 children. I'm Sue Aller.
14: President Trump says he's considering changing the name of Lake Ontario to Lake America. Mike Hemp in Washington.
15: The Consumer Confidence Index dropped this month, dipping 0.8 points to a lukewarm 89.4 in August. I'm Jennifer King.
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0: Welcome back, and thanks for listening. You're with America in the Morning on the potential for severe weather. AccuWeather.com meteorologist Brian Thompson. Where's the hot spots?
23: We're going to be watching a few areas for the potential for some severe weather today. We're going to be watching through the parts of the Ohio Valley, especially northern Indiana, southern parts of Michigan, maybe northwest Ohio, and even the southern suburbs of Chicago for the potential for some flooding downpours, damaging wind gusts with some of those storms that pop up later on today into this evening. Also farther south, another cluster of showers and the potential for some severe thunderstorms through Arkansas, western and northern parts of Mississippi, and the southwestern part of Tennessee around the Memphis area. potential for flash flooding and damaging winds with some of those storms as well. Now, farther east, out ahead of where these storms are going to be, we'll have some showers and thunderstorms across the rest of the southeast today. Across the northeast and mid-Atlantic, though, overall a pretty nice day. We're expecting a fair amount of sunshine and low humidity before those showers and storms from the west move in for tomorrow. Largely dry across the plains, still very hot across much of Texas. Dallas and Houston over 100 today, and really much of Texas will be in the triple digits this afternoon. Going to be watching for some severe storms in eastern Colorado, eastern parts of New Mexico, hail, damaging winds possible with those storms, and really all throughout the Four Corners region and through the Rockies, there will be some spotty thunderstorms around. But again, the highest risk for severe storms through eastern Colorado and New Mexico. And then farther west toward the west coast, we're going to be looking at mostly dry weather today. Still pretty hot, though, across a lot of California. Downtown Los Angeles still pushing 100 degrees today, and still some really intense heat in the desert southwest. A lot of places in southern and western Arizona topping 115 this afternoon. That's the nation's weather. I'm AccuWeather.com meteorologist Brian Thompson.
0: 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Country music icon Dolly Parton, whose soaring vibrato vocals, poignant songwriting, and memorable costumes defined her rise from a log cabin in the Tennessee mountains to the height of stardom and acclaim, has died in Nashville. Correspondent Ed Donahue reports on the passing of the legendary singer, songwriter, actress, and philanthropist.
2: Her family says Dolly Parton died peacefully in Nashville. She was 80.
3: I started out as a young girl here in this town, and I wore a lot of makeup. I wore a lot of hair. And my look, sincerely, came from a very honest place. It was a country girl's idea of glamour, just like my song of Backwoods Barbie. I wanted to be pretty more than anything in the world.
2: Parton rose from life in a log cabin in the Tennessee mountains to the height of stardom. She wrote hundreds of classic songs, including Jolene, 9 to 5.

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0: It's 14 till. America in the Morning continues. A scene of horror in Billings, Montana, where a man who returned to his family's weekly dinner killed eight of his relatives, including four kids, before setting the house they were in on fire. More on the story from Sue Aller.
1: Sunday dinner turned into a devastating family massacre in Billings, Montana, where eight relatives, including four children, were killed. Police say the victims represented four generations of a blended family, ranging from a great-grandmother in her 90s to a 7-year-old girl. Authorities say the suspect also died from a self-inflicted gunshot wound. Sheriff Kent O'Donnell said on Nonstop Local News that the investigation is ongoing.
2: We have multiple victims and a suspect that has been identified. We're in the process of examining the scene.
1: Authorities say 44-year-old Alan Smith is accused of the killings before setting the home on fire. A family member says Smith's parents had recently asked him to move out, and he returned during the family's weekly dinner. Authorities say 12-year-old Charlotte Akir called 911 to try to save her family. Billings Fire Chief Matt Hoppel also spoke with Nonstop Local News and says firefighters could not operate normally until officers secured the active shooter scene.
3: The delay in limited access presented significant challenges. Fire conditions continued to worsen, and the residents ultimately became heavily involved and was consumed by fire.
1: Police have not yet released a specific motive. I'm Sue Aller.
0: He renamed the Gulf of Mexico to the Gulf of America, and now, with a trade war with Canada in full force, could one of the Great Lakes be next? Correspondent Mike Hempen reports on a potential Lake Ontario name change.
4: President Trump says he's considering changing the name of Lake Ontario to Lake America. This comes as the trade war between the U.S. and Canada intensifies. In a post on social media, the president says the change would be because, quote, we don't expect to be doing much business with Ontario any longer. This change would be similar to Trump's unilateral action last year by executive order to rename the Gulf of Mexico the Gulf of America. Canada is expected to retaliate after the Trump administration enacted 50% tariffs on $20 billion worth of Canadian goods after talks between the countries broke down. Mike Hempen, Washington.
0: Central Intelligence Agency Director John Ratcliffe made a secret visit to Moscow. The Wall Street Journal is reporting that the CIA chief's visit comes as the U.S. struggles to end Russia's invasion of Ukraine and the Kremlin's close ties to Iran, but the reason for the visit wasn't immediately clear. Russia is not acknowledging the visit, which lasted 4 hours. The U.S. and Russia have maintained a working relationship during the Ukraine and Iran wars. Japan is moving to settle stock and government bond trades instantly using blockchain, but it could take until the next decade to arrive. The new old tech guy Chuck Palm explains.
5: If you've ever sold a stock, you know you don't get that money that second. That trade goes through, and then you wait a day or so for the cash. It could be worse. In Japan, they wait at least 2 days. And Japan has decided they're done waiting. Japan's Nikkei newspaper reported Wednesday that the Financial Services Agency and the Ministry of Finance, plus the Bank of Japan, are forming a study group with the big banks. Their plan is to settle stock trades and government bonds instantly on a blockchain. Hold on, before everybody groans, no one is selling you a coin here. This is the part that matters. Why does it take days at all? It's because of paper. In 1968, Wall Street was still moving stock certificates by hand, and the volume had buried them. The New York Stock Exchange closed every Wednesday for the back half of that year so the clerks could catch up. That's $4 billion in trades that sat unprocessed. Certificates got lost, and some got stolen. But the fix was simple, a central vault, created in 1973. And the weight that we still live with is the ghost of that paper jam. This won't happen tomorrow. They're talking about 2027 or early 2030. The story really isn't about blockchain. It's about the lag time that still plagues banks today. Follow the new old tech guy on X at Chuck Palm.
0: 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Here's Robert Workman.
6: Busy Baseball Tuesday, the White Sox scored six times in the first inning off Jacob DeGrom and ripped the Rangers 11-7. Tristan Peters had a two-run double in the middle of that outburst and later added a solo homer. Mariners flattened the Phillies 4-1. After going yard in his last three trips to the plate on Monday, Cal Raleigh made it four straight homers, his first time up last night. Royals won their ninth game in a row, beating the Blue Jays 5-3. A three-double, five-RBI night for Jose Ramirez led the Guardians to an 8-6, 10-inning victory over the Angels. That's six straight dubs for Cleveland. Jared Duran's grand slam in the 11th gave the Red Sox a 7-3 win over the Marlins. Interim manager Chad Tracy on that big swing.
7: Left on left, nice short approach. Looked very much like he was just trying to get a good swing off and put the ball in play. Got a hanging breaking ball and smoked it.
6: Mickey Gasper had a pair of solo shots. Boston has won five straight. Braves halted the Dodgers' six-game win streak 4-3. Ozzie Albies singled in the tie-breaking run in the 8th. Diamondbacks were down 4-0 in the 8th, but came back to edge the Cubs 5-4. Pinch hitter Ryan Waldschmidt launched a two-run tater in the ninth to win it. Orioles scored eight times in the 5th, using that snowman to bury the Cardinals 13-1, led by the polar bear Pete Alonso with four hits, including a homer and four RBI. Giants over the Reds 3-1. Rafael Devers went deep for the second straight night. Rockies snapped a seven-game rock slide with a 3-1 win over the Nationals. Hunter Goodman back from the injured list with his 35th homer. Tigers deflected the Rays 4-1 to stop a six-game skid. Pirates blanked the Padres 1-0. Paul Skenes and company with a three-hitter. Michael King tossed seven scoreless for the Dads, but O'Neill Cruz connected off Mason Miller with two out in the 9th. That's the first dinger off the All-Star Fireballer since last August. Wins for the Astros, Mets, and A's. That's Wednesday Sports.
0: Thank you, sir. 7 till. A final send-off to country music royalty when America in the Morning continues after these messages.
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0: Five till. Welcome back. You're with America in the Morning. It appears Americans are losing confidence in the economy. Correspondent Jennifer King reports on the latest measure of consumer confidence.
15: The consumer confidence index dropped this month, dipping 0.8 points to a lukewarm 89.4 in August. Compare that to early 2025, when readings were consistently over 100. The Conference Board report shows Americans' confidence in the economy is at its lowest level in 7 months. Chief economist Dana Peterson says respondents' views of present business conditions improved, but their outlook for the near-term future soured. Respondents cited elevated prices in general and oil, gas, and groceries specifically, along with concerns about war, trade, and jobs. I'm Jennifer King.
0: A federal judge on Tuesday blocked Ohio from requiring proof of citizenship when registering to vote at motor vehicle offices. It's a blow to Republicans who've pushed to tighten voter ID requirements ahead of the midterms. In his opinion, U.S. District Judge Solomon Oliver Jr. said that Ohio's process for registering voters at the Bureau of Motor Vehicles requires residents to produce more documentation than what is required by the National Voter Registration Act, a federal law passed in 1993 that requires states under most circumstances to allow people to register to vote when applying or renewing a driver's license. Ohio's Secretary of State announced the Buckeye State will immediately appeal the ruling. Shifting gears from the movie studios in Hollywood to the music studios of Nashville, the world is mourning the loss of country music legend Dolly Parton, whose impoverished upbringing led to her becoming a star on the concert stage and big screen as a businesswoman and philanthropist who passed away following a brief battle with cancer at the age of 80. We thank Benstown Media for the tribute to Dolly Parton.
16: The world is mourning the loss of the legendary singer, songwriter, and entertainer, Dolly Parton, who has died at the age of 80.
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16: Born in 1946 in Tennessee, Dolly grew up the fourth of 12 children in a poor farming community, turning songs born from hardship into some of the most beloved music ever written.
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16: A member of the Country Music Hall of Fame and Rock and Roll Hall of Fame, Dolly won 11 Grammys, sold more than 100 million records, and became a successful actress, businesswoman, and philanthropist. We remember Dolly Parton.
0: That's our show for today, Wednesday, August 26th, 2026. America in the Morning is produced by Jeff McKay. I'm John Trout. This is Westwood One.
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21: From ABC News, I'm Wayne Cabot. You could hear the audience gasp when the cast of the UK musical 9 to 5 came out before the performance to share the news about the passing of Dolly Parton. The audience's reaction, much like the rest of us, wanting Dolly to be with us forever. Dolly was a lot of flash, a lot of sparkle, a lot of talent, lovably over the top, a humanitarian, and most of all, human. Even in death, Dolly gave us something the rest of us can relate to, the heartache of battling cancer. Dolly's fight was a brief one and a valiant one. ABC's Sophie Flay.
22: The announcement of her death came from her nephew.
23: Dolly called me and said she wants to rest in a beautiful bed of plush cotton because after a life wearing heavy rhinestones, she finally deserves to be comfortable and have some rest.
22: Dolly Rebecca Parton was born in 1946, the fourth of 12 children. Their family's cabin in the Smoky Mountains had no electricity, no running water. Her dad paid the doctor who delivered her, not with money, but with a bag of cornmeal.
21: Dolly's services will be private. Today could begin the deliberations for a jury that sat through 20 days of painful testimony in the trial of Lindsay Clancy. Hearing from the final witnesses yesterday, here's ABC's Rena Roy.
1: Forensic psychologist Kirk Heilbrun telling jurors he believes the Massachusetts mother should be held responsible for killing her three children on January 24th, 2023. He testified that after interviewing Clancy for 3 days for the prosecution's case, he doesn't believe Clancy was experiencing postpartum psychosis at the time of the killings. Clancy's defense attorney trying to cast doubt on Heilbrun's evaluation, highlighting his lack of experience with treating postpartum psychosis.
21: Patricia Wiseman, Ontario, says the American people love us, we love them, and the countries will reunite. This is ABC News.
2: 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Well, a few months ago, a massive survey was conducted. 123,000 people were asked to rate their wireless carrier in four categories: coverage, support, data, and overall value. 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Just dial pound 250, say micro, and Pure Talk's U.S. customer service will take it from there. 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And yes, I told you so.
21: You can tell by that reaction at Darlene Graham's headquarters in Columbia, South Carolina. Lindsey Graham's sister did win the runoff primary to fill her brother's Senate seat. The news appearing to shock her Republican opponent, the Conservative Freedom Caucus candidate Ralph Norman.
3: We did this for service, and I hate it for the state. But the South Carolina made the decision. We had $8 million spent against us. We couldn't come up with that much money.
21: The money it costs you to fill your tank is still $1 a gallon more than last year at this time, but crude oil prices continue to slide down, U.S. dipping slightly, U.S. oil below 80 bucks for the first time in weeks. Stock futures mixed as investors await NVIDIA's earnings report today, which will drop after the market close. Worried about costs over President Trump's trade war with Canada, Arizona Democratic Senator Ruben Gallego.
4: We're not going to be able to create new aluminum plants overnight, so we're going to end up seeing more and more costs of all the things that have and contain aluminum are going to be going into that.
21: Worried about AI. Bill Gates today calling for new taxes and bans as AI escapes the control of its creators, he says, and makes recipes for bioweapons. Amtrak temporarily shutting down service between D.C. and Virginia next month, working on the railroad, replacing old track, improving reliability. Work starts October 16th and should be done October 26th. I'm Wayne Cabot, ABC News.
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19: Happy Wednesday. It's Wednesday, August 26th, 2026. Good morning. I'm Ken Lundberg. It's the WSJM Morning Show. We've got 64 degrees to start the day in Benton Harbor, 64 in St. Joseph, and 60 degrees in Dowagiac right now. Clear skies for the most part. A couple of clouds up there. We've got a partly sunny forecast for now, and then potentially some rain coming in this afternoon. Maybe as early as 1 o'clock, somewhere, 2 o'clock, somewhere around there. Partly sunny skies until that chance of rain. When that rain does appear, we only have a 50% chance of that appearing. There might be some storms along with it. Depends on how much the humidity kicks up. The high today is supposed to be a little bit warmer. Around 80 degrees is what we're expecting for a high. Here locally, probably going to get up to 70, what are we looking at? 77, 78 degrees. Winds are supposed to be out of the southwest.
5: light except for near the storms if they appear. Gusts up to 20 miles per hour in that case. So not too severe, but just keep an eye on it, okay? Tonight's forecast, partly cloudy skies, a 50% chance of evening showers and storms, a low around 64 degrees. Thursday, tomorrow, we're looking for a mostly sunny day, just a slight chance of rain showers, high around 80 degrees again. And then Friday, supposed to be just a picture-perfect, beautiful day. Yeah, as a matter of fact, Friday is going to be so nice, mostly sunny skies, a high around 80 and low of 57 degrees. Friday's going to be so nice, it's bleeding into Saturday. Saturday now, the weather people have removed the chance of rain on Saturday. So it's supposed to be just partly cloudy on Saturday now with a high of 82 degrees. Yes, a gift from the weather people. A nice weekend. At least a start to it. Sunday's going to be partly cloudy. Just a 20% chance of showers there. And a high, actually on Sunday, the high is supposed to get up to 85 degrees. And then early next week, supposed to get even warmer. Late warm summer. Yeah, Monday and Tuesday, the highs are supposed to be at 85, 86, maybe even 87 degrees next week. So just keep that in mind as we head toward, not quite there yet, but we're heading toward the Labor Day holiday week. It's late this year. Yeah, it's on the 7th. Anyway, so just plan accordingly. Okay, some of the news from the WSJM newsroom. More developments in that Tri-County Conexus inquiry that we've been telling you about, almost exclusively, by the way. The chairman of the Workforce Development Board that serves Berrien, Cass, and Van Buren counties now handing off some of his duties. George Salibi is retaining the title of chairman, but we learned last night vice chair Luke Barber is taking over some of the work. Berrien County Commissioner Julie Werfel chairs the board of the county elected officials that oversee the agency and says she was not informed of this.
6: So George's, what his communication said to us was that he's very busy at work and this is consuming, I think, probably a bit of his time. He didn't say those words exactly, but this is consuming, I'm sure, a bit of his time. And so since he's done in a month anyway, he wanted to turn those reins over to Luke, who's the vice chair, who would be in line for becoming the chair.
5: In an email statement, Barber tells WSJM he has not assumed the chairmanship. He's just filling in as vice chair while the chairman is unavailable. It's the second leadership change at the agency in a week to reach the counties after the fact. Salibi's term as chairman ends on September 30th. Earlier this week, the counties sent Conexus two notes, two communications, one directing the agency to preserve all records and another encouraging leaders to tell their employees it's okay to be a whistleblower and that nothing in their employment agreements prevents them from reporting what they might believe is wrongdoing. Other news, work on a new underwater broadband internet connection between Chicago and Southwest Michigan has begun, with crews now on site in St. Joseph preparing one of two landing locations. United Federal Credit Union Director of Property Management Soren Mihakeli says that Peninsula Fiber Network's Critical Crossings project will come ashore near the credit union's headquarters at 150 Hilltop Road and use that property. He says Cornerstone Alliance connected with UFCU and Peninsula about 2 years ago when the broadband company was looking for locations to land that data line.
7: If I recall correctly, they were looking for certain geographical requirements, both on the lake bed and also on shore, in terms of them being able to run their fiber cable, different angles that they had to curve the cable for it to land properly.
5: Mihalike says when the work is done, Peninsula will have built an underground vault on the property, barely noticeable. UFCU has also sold an adjacent landlocked parcel to the broadband company for construction of an equipment shed. He says the credit union supports the project, bringing state-of-the-art internet to underserved areas, and is glad to partner with the company.
7: Company coming in wanting to help our community, residents, neighbors, members. We just felt that it was a win for us to partner with them and do this project.
5: Mihalike says work at the St. Joseph site is expected to be finished in October. And once the broadband line is complete, the credit union will receive internet service from Peninsula. Fiber Network says the project will improve internet reliability through the region. When finished, two underwater fiber optic cables will connect Chicago to Southwest Michigan directly and continue north to Byron Center. The other cable will come ashore at the Benton Harbor Water Treatment Plant. And with the new academic year starting, we've been telling you about Michigan's new school cell phone ban. It is now in effect. The law prohibits the use of mobile phones during class time. Barry and Reese's Superintendent Eric Hopstock tells us it's up to individual school districts to determine how that rule will be enforced.
8: Some schools, there's like a phone caddy you put your phone in. I think a number of the others are just like, hey, keep it in your locker during the instructional time, and then you can use it during those free times. But for the most part, kids are not carrying them about the building for the most part.
5: Obstock says each school can also decide whether to allow phones during lunch and recess. At RESA, officials had previously implemented a form of the cell phone rule.
8: We have basically said they're not allowed. And in a couple of our programs, we've been doing it that way for a while now. And so students, if you bring them into school, you have to keep it in your backpack, in your locker, and it's not to be used at any time during the day.
5: Hobstock says he's hearing mostly positive reviews from school leaders around the county, as the intent of the law is to reduce classroom distractions. He also believes getting the kids away from their devices for several hours each day will be good for their mental health and their social development. Hopstock notes the new law does allow exceptions for medical reasons. 6:12, it's the WSJM Morning Show. I'm Ken Lundberg. Thank you for tuning in. That's a look at some of the local news that we have. 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Yeah, Southwest Michigan's Morning News podcast is available to you sometime after 5:30, shortly after 5:30 a.m. That's when I post it. 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
9: The Tigers snapped a six-game losing streak with a 4-1 win over Tampa Bay. Max Clark hit his first home run at Comerica Park, giving Detroit the lead in the fifth. Jackson Jobe allowed run over four and a third innings. Drew Sommers earned his first major league win, and Kenley Jansen recorded his 17th save. The series concludes today at 1:10, with coverage beginning at 12:45 on News Talk Sports 94.9 WSJM. The White Sox scored six times in the first and beat Texas 11-7. Tristan Peters homered for the fourth straight game. They play again tonight at 7:40. The Cubs blew a four-run lead in a 5-4 loss at Arizona. The team will meet again this afternoon at 3:40. In the WNBA, Connecticut defeated Chicago 87-81. Elijah Edwards led the Sun with a career-high 26 points and 10 rebounds. In the Midwest League, Peoria shut out West Michigan 2-0. Grey Lakes edged Lansing 5-4. Wisconsin beat South Bend 4-3. In high school volleyball, Michigan Lutheran and Our Lady of Lake earned three set sweeps. In boys soccer, Niles beat Mishawaka 6-1, and Mattawan edged Rockford 2-1. We have sports. I'm Dave Wolf.
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10: I'm Nicole Haslip with Ag Headline News. I'm Brown Field. The American Soybean Association says farmers could lose about $1 billion if EPA approves small refinery exemption petitions being proposed.
12: This is just kind of a handout to oil companies and a handout to those small refineries.
10: A regional EPA administrator says the public comment period is closing soon on a proposal to end the diesel emission fluid system derailments.
24: It shouldn't shut you down and cause you to go into a default mode and then lose your crop.
10: Advancements in biological seed treatments are bringing noticeable returns to some corn and soybean growers.
25: When you start talking extra 6.5 bushels an acre, goes a long way.
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26: Once you identify where you think you could optimize the nitrogen cycle, and that is when you can identify what type of EEF product you should use.
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18: Partly sunny skies today. We'll see a few showers and thunderstorms. The best chances this afternoon and this evening. Severe weather is a possibility with highs right around 80. Tonight, we'll see storms in the evening, but then quieting down and clearing out. We'll drop down to 64. And for Thursday, mostly sunny, a slight chance of a shower. High temperatures up right around 80. I'm Chief Meteorologist Carrie Pujol.
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5: 64 degrees in Benton Harbor, 64 in St. Joseph. It's 60 degrees under mostly clear skies in Dowagiac and Buchanan and Berrien Springs and Niles right now. Yeah, nice start to the morning. Let's see, what do we have this morning? Well, we've got a special guest coming in next hour, Tim Corvin. He's now a documentary filmmaker. He hails from California. I don't know if that's where he's originally from, but that's where he's joining us from. He's here in town because he worked on a House of David film production that we talked about last week with Chris Siriano. And so the film producer himself, the person who put it together, whose I guess original idea was, is going to join us here in studio this morning. So we're going to be talking with Tim Corvin. He's a documentary filmmaker. That was his lifelong ambition. And so he's going to share his origin story and a little bit more about who he is and what he does. and the film. We'll talk about that a little bit. That's coming up later this morning on the WSJM Morning Show. Yeah, we'll start that interview at 7 sharp, as we always do. It'll be good portions will be here on the radio, and we'll also have the whole thing unfiltered, unedited, live on the video live stream. You can get that on YouTube and Facebook and the WSJM app. So Tim Corvin joining us next hour here on WSJM. Dolly Parton, the beloved country music superstar, known for everything. Yeah, known for philanthropy, especially, and her theme park business, her music. She died yesterday. We got the word at age 80. Her death on Tuesday announced by her publicist, who said the singer died peacefully in Nashville. No cause of death initially provided, but a later statement provided by her publicist said Parton died at the Vanderbilt Ingram Cancer Center, surrounded by loved ones after bravely facing a brief battle.

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1: She never specified the nature of her health issues. 6 months later, at the seasonal opening of her Dollywood theme park, she said she was still dealing with a few little health issues from which she was taking time to recover. She also shared that she was still navigating her grief over the March 2025 death of her husband of nearly 60 years, Carl Dean, saying that she had been taking time to rebuild herself spiritually, emotionally, and physically. And then just 10 days before her passing, Parton canceled a scheduled appearance to celebrate the opening of a new attraction at Dollywood theme park in Tennessee, saying her doctor had told her, do not travel due to health issues. She said, and now, as I've told you before, all my fans, that I have had a few little health issues, and sometimes I get a little dizzy, get a little dehydrated. So there you go. There was a video statement from Brian Seaver. That's her nephew. And he said that Dolly Parton, his aunt, asked him to prepare it. And it's just a couple of minutes long. And I found it especially touching. Family member having the statement out there at that time of Dolly's passing. So I thought we'd just play it. It's a couple of minutes if you've not heard it yet. If you have, it's worth another listen. 2 minutes. We'll be right back.
2: Hey, everyone. My name is Brian Seaver, son of Cassie Parton. And I'm representing the Parton and Owens family today, announcing the passing of my Aunt Dolly Rebecca Parton Dean, sister, sis, Aunt Granny to one generation and Gigi to the next. This video announcement is something Dolly asked of me years ago, before I fully absorbed it as a future reality. As her head of security for more than two decades, a role my father Larry held before me, I have imagined the heaviness of this moment, but haven't truly felt it until now. It is an honor. An honor that is mixed with absolute pride and great sadness. But sadness lies with us, not with Dolly. Dolly has lived in the light and is in the arms of Jesus, surely met by Carl, her parents, and countless others who have watched her and longed for her to meet them in the heavens. I first went on the road with Dolly as a kid, getting a taste of the road life in the early 1980s. Dolly opened doors not just for me, but for her entire family to reach the potential we didn't even know was possible. Dolly also opened doors for generations of singers, songwriters, musicians, and dreamers from every walk of life and across every continent. By her example, we believe that anything was possible. She never saw a door she couldn't open, and the doors she opened made and changed history. My family and I have shared a lifetime of beautiful memories with Dolly, but so have you. She has always been on your television, your record player, your CD, and on your phone playlist, becoming an extended part of your family, whether you liked it or not. Our family and the team she has entrusted with her legacy will work diligently to ensure her spirit will live with us forever. Dolly was a farmer, just like her daddy. He farmed the soil, she farmed songs and happiness. Dolly called me and said she wants to rest in a beautiful bed of plush cotton because after a life wearing heavy rhinestones, she finally deserves to be comfortable and have some rest. Rest in peace, Aunt Dolly, Aunt Granny, Gigi. May God bless Dolly Parton, and may God bless you all. She will always love you.
1: Yeah, rest in peace, Dolly Parton. May God bless Dolly Parton, and may God bless you all. She will always love you. That's the conclusion of the video there. Again, Brian Seaver, Dolly's nephew. Music career began when she was still a child, born into poverty in the tiny mountain community of Pittman Center, Tennessee. She went on to become one of the world's most successful and admired entertainers, country music living legend. Big blonde hair, flamboyant clothes, makeup, cultivated earlier in her career. They told her to tone it down. She said, absolutely not. It takes a lot of money to look this cheap. That's what she said. But she said, I knew I wasn't cheap. And it went beyond music, right? It went beyond the performances. As we've talked about here many times during the United Way segment, the Imagination Library, helping children get new content to read, helping them learn to read. And so I remember as a parent getting those books from the Imagination Library that Dolly Parton set up in the mail. And it was always a treat for me to read to the boys. So.

0: Dolly Parton, rest in peace. So you'll see flags around Michigan, around the nation, flying at half staff today. And that's by order of the president, by order of the governor. And it's in honor of a life well lived and a treasure for the United States, Dolly Parton. So we wish her all the best. Other news that we must get to. Oh, by the way. I think my favorite Dolly Parton song would be Jolene, and mostly because of the covers, because everyone covers that, right? Including Michigan's own Jack White. But Dolly Parton's biggest hit, probably, arguably, was I Will Always Love You, which topped the chart 3 different times. Most notably, Whitney Houston's version of that. Now, I bet there are a lot of people out there who didn't know I Will Always Love You was a Dolly Parton song. There you go. And in fact, when Dolly Parton heard it, she recounted the story that she had to pull over and listen to it, and she thought it was the most beautiful thing. She really, really appreciated it. Yeah. And obviously the movie, 9 to 5, that may have been my introduction. I'm not sure to the whole world of Dolly Parton, but yeah, very interesting. So, passed away at the age of 80. Thank you, Dolly. We appreciate you. Other news, just a quick one on trade war. Let's talk about it because we need to. Canada yesterday announcing retaliatory tariffs as high as 50% on hundreds of United States products, including some steel and some aluminum goods, also furniture and clothing. That's what Canadian officials are saying. The levies, which will take effect on September 8, are set to obviously escalate the trade war that erupted over the weekend between the U.S. and Canada. Finance Minister François-Philippe Champagne said at a press conference in Ottawa yesterday, this is an unprecedented challenge imposed on Canada, but Canada will meet the moment. Canada's levies will match U.S. tariffs dollar for dollar, Champagne said, adding that the retaliatory measure would target $27.5 billion worth of U.S. goods, that figure amounting to about 8% of total U.S. exports to Canada. The Canadian tariffs will focus, they say, mainly on products included in the U.S. levies, among them paper and dairy. The move comes after the president on Monday said in social media that he'll ratchet up tariffs on Canadian-made cars and auto parts starting in January. No word yet as to why the president's threat was set off to January, but Canada said, you know what, we're going to go ahead and do it on September 8th. That's us. So the latest announcement from President Trump, by the way, promised to double tariffs from 25 to 50% on Canadian cars and auto parts starting on January 1, 2027. The elevated levy will also apply to steel and trucks, according to the president. One other thing I wanted to get to. This was interesting. We saw this come across the news wires yesterday, and it's still unclear as to what the visit was for, but CIA Director John Ratcliffe made an unannounced visit yesterday to Moscow, to Russia. Yeah, so Ukraine paused drone attacks on Moscow yesterday because of the CIA director's visit. Those drone attacks on Moscow resumed overnight into Wednesday morning, hours after the departure of the plane that was carrying CIA Director John Ratcliffe to Moscow for that unannounced visit Tuesday morning. Ukraine apparently agreed to a U.S. request not to launch drone or missile attacks against Moscow during the CIA director's visit. At least 10 drones were shot down while flying toward Moscow on the early hours of this morning. And they're looking at the crash sites of the debris. But no word on why the CIA director was visiting Moscow. Very interesting. Yeah, so we'll see if we can find more information out about that. 6:31, it's the WSJM Morning Show. I'm Ken Lundberg. Thank you so much for joining us. We've got more coming up in just a couple of moments, including our financial news from Bloomberg.
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0: Hey, it's Ken Lundberg in the WSJM studios asking you to do something for me. 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
7: This is a Bloomberg Money Minute. NVIDIA is going to get a lot of attention later today when the AI chipmaker reports earnings after the stock market closes. Now, before that, some retail earnings are in focus, and investors are going to be digging into some economic updates, including the Fed's preferred inflation gauge and a look at second quarter economic growth. United Airlines is going to offer nonstop flights from Newark to 10 new foreign destinations starting next summer. They include Slovenia and Sardinia. The airline seeking to avoid popular European destinations that are already overrun by tourists. Dick's Sporting Goods' bleak earnings report and record stock sell-off making a few things clear. Older sneakers and even some newer ones are in trouble. Sneaker chain Foot Locker, which Dick's bought last year, was particularly vulnerable to evaporating consumer interest in retro sneakers. And Hyundai planning the biggest new product push in its history, announcing more than 100 new model launches. I'm John Tucker, Bloomberg Radio.
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0: It's going to be another beautiful day, at least for a little while here. Southwest Michigan, we've got 64 degrees and a couple of clouds up in the sky in Benton Harbor, 64 in St. Joseph, 64 in New Buffalo, 60 and some partly cloudy skies moving into Dowagiac. That's kind of what the forecast does call for today. We do expect sunshine this morning and then more clouds building up and bringing with them a chance of precipitation this afternoon, somewhere around 1 o'clock, 2 o'clock, somewhere around there. Chance of showers and maybe some storms. High today around 77 degrees here by the lake. It's going to be warmer inland. Let's see. Yeah, Buchanan looks like a 79-degree high. 78, 79 degrees in Dowagiac. Tonight's forecast, partly cloudy, is still that 50% chance of evening showers and storms. A low overnight around 64. Thursday, tomorrow, mostly sunny. Only a slight chance of showers, but mostly sunny skies and a high around 80 degrees. We're going to get another beautiful day like that. On Friday, mostly sunny, no chance of rain on the forecast right now. Same thing for Saturday, partly cloudy skies, which means partly sunny as well, and a high of 82. It's 6:39. More news now.
9: ABC News, I'm Wayne Cabot. Funeral services for Dolly Parton expected to be private after she died following a brief fight with cancer. What's very public, how much so many loved her. Like Ruth Fry, vacationing in Tennessee.
10: We've known her all our life. And we just loved her today. She's a very sweet person, and she's going to be really missed.
9: Songwriter, singer, actress, business leader, Dolly Parton passing away at age 80. Canada officially launching its response to President Trump's new 50% tariffs on billions in Canadian goods.
11: Starting on September 8th, there will be tariffs of 15, 25, and 50% on American products that go across the border imported into Canada.
9: ABC's Karen Travers, an ICE agent accused of shooting a bullet through a house door in Minnesota, hitting a man, then lying about it, could soon walk out of a Texas jail. Minnesota wants Christian Castro extradited from Texas, but so far he hasn't been transferred. This is ABC News.
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0: 6:40 is the time. Some of the news that we'll cover just after 7 o'clock this morning. Residents near the Sandbar Grill in St. Joe continue to express frustration with noise they hear in their homes when the Sandbar is hosting live music. We'll talk a little bit more about that and what the owner of the Sandbar is promising to do, what the city is doing, what the residents are saying. That's all coming up just after 7 o'clock. Also, the public invited to help honor those who lost their lives on September 11, 2001. We'll talk about the annual 9/11 stair climb. It's coming back. It's going to be at Lakeshore again this year, the Al Stockman Stadium. So we'll talk a little bit more about that. And then also after 7 o'clock, the Royalton Township Water Tower. If you thought it looked a little dingy, well, it's going to be repainted soon. Yeah. So, man, all that, those stories and more coming up just after 7 o'clock right here on the WSJM Morning Show. Right now, 6:41, we've got sports with Dave Wolf after a look at state news.
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13: I'm Beth Fisher. Day 3 of a hearing that will determine if a man goes to trial in connection with the alleged murder of his 3 kids. A judge could determine if there's enough evidence to send John Skelton to trial for the murder of his 3 boys 16 years ago. He claimed he dropped the kids off with a friend, but they were never seen again. Parents of Birmingham public school students are sharing their thoughts on a proposed cell phone ban. During Tuesday's Board of Education meeting, some parents voiced support for the district policy, which will see a ban on cell phones for the entire school day, including non-instructional time. Other parents worry that a ban on personal electronic devices, such as iPads, won't prepare high school students for higher education. The state of Michigan passed a law earlier this year banning smartphones and similar devices during instructional time. That law takes effect for this school year. Tonight's Powerball is $96 million. I'm Beth Fisher for the Michigan News Network.
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16: The Detroit Tigers snapped a six-game losing streak with a 4-1 win over the Tampa Bay Rays last night at Comerica Park. Max Clark hit his first home run at Comerica, giving Detroit a 2-1 lead in the fifth. It was Clark's second major league homer. Five Tigers pitchers combined to hold Tampa Bay to just one run. Starter Jackson Jobie allowed one run over four and a third innings, while four Detroit relievers combined to surrender only one hit. Drew Sommers retired all five batters he faced to earn his first major league win, and Kenley Jansen pitched the ninth for his 17th save. The Tigers and Rays finished the three-game series this afternoon at 1:10. Coverage beginning at 12:45 on Newstalk Sports 94.9 WSJM. The White Sox scored six runs in the first inning and beat the Rangers 11-7. Tristan Peters hit a two-run double during the early rally and added a home run in the sixth, his fourth consecutive game with a home run. Peters finished with three hits and two walks, while Brendan Doyle added two hits and two RBI. The White Sox and Rangers play again tonight in Chicago at 7:40. The Cubs lost 5-4 at Arizona after taking a four-run lead into the eighth. The Diamondbacks pulled within one in the eighth inning before Ryan Waldschmidt completed the comeback with a two-out, two-run home run in the ninth. Before Arizona's rally, Chicago had scored a franchise record 30 unanswered runs over three games. The Cubs and D-backs meet again this afternoon at 3:40. In the WNBA, Connecticut defeated Chicago 87-81. Ali Edwards led the Sun with a career-high 26 and 10 rebounds, while Diamond Miller added 21 points. Connecticut led by 20 early in the fourth quarter before the Sky used a 21-4 run to pull within three. Camila Cardoso led Chicago with 24 and 13 rebounds, while Courtney Vandersloot became the second player in WNBA history to reach 3,000 career assists. Off the court, the Chicago Sky have banned former NBA center Enes Kanter-Freedom from their home games. Freedom was ejected from Sunday's loss to Indiana following a confrontation with Sky guard Natasha Cloud. Sky owner Michael Alter says Freedom will not be allowed inside Wintrust Arena unless he can prove that he will follow the team's rules and not present a potential threat. In the Midwest League, Peoria shut out West Michigan 2-0. Grey Lakes edged Lansing 5-4, and Wisconsin beat South Bend 4-3. In high school sports and girls volleyball, Michigan Lutheran swept Cassopolis 3-0, and Our Lady Lakes swept Lawrence 3-0. In boys soccer, Niles beat Mishawaka 6-1. Mattawan edged Rockford 2-1. Portage Northern and Huntsville tied at 1-1. Parchman beat Lawrence 7-3. Loyon Arcs defeated Godwin Heights 4-1, while Battle Creek Central shut out Potterville 6-0. The rest of the scores from last night and the schedules for today's games are on this station's website. With your morning sports for Wednesday, August 26th, I'm Dave Wolf.
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21: 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Walter, and Jillian Wygonik. 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
24: Partly sunny skies today. We'll see a few showers and thunderstorms. The best chances this afternoon and this evening. Severe weather is a possibility with highs right around 80. Tonight, we'll see storms in the evening, but then quieting down and clearing out. We'll drop down to 64. And for Thursday, mostly sunny, a slight chance of a shower. High temperatures up right around 80. I'm Chief Meteorologist Carrie Pujol.
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26: 6:49 is the time. Temperature outside right now, 64 degrees when you walk out the door. Under mostly clear, but a couple of clouds up in the sky. Good morning. I'm Ken Lundberg. It's Wednesday, August 26th, 2026. We have a special guest who's around the station here somewhere, Tim Corvin. He is a documentary filmmaker, and he worked on that production that we talked about last week with Chris Siriano, the Jesus Boys of Baseball. And so we're going to be talking with Tim next hour here on the WSJM Morning Show. And I know it's going to be a fascinating, interesting interview. And we look forward to talking with Tim, talk about his current production, talk about his origin story. We love getting that. So that's next hour here on the WSJM Morning Show. You can hear good portions on the radio and see the whole thing unfiltered, hear it on the video live stream, YouTube, Facebook, and our WSJM app. If you don't have time to catch the whole thing now, you can always go back and listen or watch the archives. We've got 300 plus shows up there for your watching, viewing, listening leisure. Okay, some of the other news items that we're getting to this morning. The Justice Department, the U.S. Justice Department, suggested in a court filing yesterday that the Kennedy Center, you know, the Kennedy Center for the Arts, could face demolition. Just take the whole thing down with a bulldozer in the event of a federal judge issuing an order permanently blocking President Donald Trump's push to renovate the facility with additions intended to, again, put the president's name back on the building. Yeah, it's a heck of a little turf battle going on there. What's called an extraordinary filing that at times reads like a social media post from a certain president. Brantley Myers, the top official, one of the top officials at the DOJ's civil division, argues that the decrepit Kennedy Center faces an imminent death spiral
0: without intervention by the administration. They wrote in their court filing, without those efforts, the center, talking about the Kennedy Center, will deteriorate further into an unsafe, decrepit structure that will be required to be taken down with a determination to follow on what to build on the site, such as maybe a large outdoor amphitheater overlooking the Potomac River. He said that's been proposed by some for many years. The filing went on to say such a replacement will fail to adequately honor President John F. Kennedy, but would be simpler and more economical to build, operate, and maintain. So again, if you translate this, basically what the administration is saying is, if you don't let me put the president's name back on the building, the Kennedy Center, we're going to raise the building and make it a park. Okay. The filing also repeatedly attacks the Congress member from Ohio, Democrat Representative Joyce Beatty, a member of the Kennedy Center's board, who filed suit last year to have the president's name removed from the building. Beatty's lawsuit argued the board's vote to rename the building was illegal because an act of Congress is required for such an action. Permitting Beatty's legal efforts to continue, the DOJ warns the federal judge overseeing the lawsuit almost guarantees the continued decline and eventual demise of the Kennedy Center, probably leading to the construction of a new but very different kind of venue. It's been a while since I've been to the Kennedy Center. I don't know if you've been there, but I mean, it's a pretty simple building. I mean, it's almost like a shoebox. I don't know. I mean, the architect of the building is going to probably rip their hair out, but it's a pretty straightforward building, right? It's a shoebox. It sits on the Potomac River. It's had some foundational issues before because it's on the river, but they've tried to work to do that. But inside, it's pretty open air and beautiful, and it has several performance venues that are not unique to the performance type architecture. And so I just decrepit. I don't know. I mean, they have a library in there. Had an opportunity to volunteer in there for a year. So anyway, I mean, I don't know. It's going to be interesting. We'll see where this goes and where this goes next. But that. Let me ask you something. How many things have you stopped doing because of joint pain without even realizing it? Maybe it's taking the stairs, gardening, or getting on the floor with the grandkids. Hey, it's Ken Lundberg with the WSJM Morning Show. 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
26: 64 degrees in Benton Harbor right now under partly cloudy skies. 64 in St. Joe. We've got 64 degrees in South Haven. Good morning again. I'm Ken Lundberg. Our guest next hour, Tim Corvin, is going to be joining us. He's a documentary filmmaker, and he worked on the Jesus Boys of Baseball and the colony they came from. It's a documentary taking a look at the House of David baseball and a fascinating story. So we'll be hearing from Tim Corvin next hour here on the WSJM Morning Show. We talked with Chris Siriano, who everyone knows around here locally, but Tim is from California and is here, was here for several showings of that film. So we'll talk about how that went, where you might see the film going forward, and we'll talk about his background as well. Also, do want to let you know, we've got the Ultimate Summer Giveaway happening tonight. Yeah, I'm going to be down in Buchanan at McCollum's at the Grant Hotel down in Buchanan, and we are going to be giving away the Ultimate Summer Giveaway Package. So stay tuned for updates on that. It's also a last chance qualifier opportunity. 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Come down, join us, and maybe you'll have an opportunity to qualify for that Ultimate Summer Giveaway Prize Package. Again, you want more information about it, check it out. 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Weather forecast for today. It looks pretty agreeable up until midday. We're looking at partly sunny skies this morning, a 50% chance of showers and storms, a high around 80 degrees. Winds out of the southwest, 5 to 10 miles per hour, gusting up to 20 when we have that storm activity, if we have that storm activity. Tonight's forecast, partly cloudy skies, 50% chance of evening showers and storms, a low around 64. And then Thursday, tomorrow, we're looking for mostly sunny skies, 20% chance of showers and a high of 80. Good morning at 7 o'clock.
7: From ABC News, I'm Wayne Cabot. We now know that Dolly Parton died after a brief battle with cancer. What we may not have known is this. We haven't heard the last of Dolly Parton. Turns out she left us a gift, an unreleased song, to be unveiled on what would be her 100th birthday, titled My Place in History. It's being preserved now in the Dollywood Resort, Pigeon Forge, Tennessee, in a locked chestnut box to be opened in 2046. It'll be here before you know it. Among the tributes this morning, the Grand Ole Opry doing a special show Saturday. The Pacific Wheel lighted up in pink on the Santa Monica Pier. Flags above the White House at half staff. Broadway paying tribute. Here's ABC News entertainment reporter Joelle Gargiulo.
8: Dolly Parton's 9 to 5 co-star Jane Fonda writing in part, "More than anyone I have ever known, Dolly will always be with us because she was so present, so powerful, so generous and playful that she is woven into all our lives and hearts forever." Sally Field took to social media alongside a photo from their film Steel Magnolias saying, "If there are truly angels on earth, then we have just lost one." And here in New York, a musical about the life of Dolly Parton has been planned to officially open on what would have been Dolly's 81st birthday.
7: In South Carolina, Darlene Graham, bittersweet on winning the Republican primary. and to fill her brother's Senate seat.
9: Democrats, they got what they wanted.
7: The opponent, Ralph Norman, there more bitter than sweet. Darlene Graham to face Democratic nominee and pediatrician Annie Andrews in November. At least three American tourists are reported missing in a sudden flood in Nepal. Ukraine has resumed drone attacks on Moscow overnight into this morning, hours after a plane left carrying the CIA director John Ratcliffe to Moscow for an unannounced visit. You're listening to ABC News.
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7: An exploding air conditioner caused a fire that killed 14 newborns at a hospital nursery in Pakistan's capital. Only one baby of the 15 in that nursery survived that catastrophic situation today at the Pakistan Institute of Medical Sciences. Family Court, Texas, attorneys for a surrogate mother from Alaska and the California couple who hired her.
15: When Nasheen Gilkar and Omar Ahmed learned the fetus McKenna West was carrying had a serious heart condition, they opted to terminate the pregnancy. West refused, left her home in Alaska, and came to Texas, which strictly limits abortion, and gave birth last week. A family court judge in Dallas Tuesday continued a temporary restraining order, giving the right to care for the baby to biological parents Gilkar and Ahmed, not to surrogate McKenna West. Jim Ryan, ABC News in Dallas-Fort Worth.
7: Two college athletic conferences are resounding no to taking back players who left to go pro. The Big Ten won't take athletes who left the NFL. The SEC is expanding that ban to anybody who declared for the NBA or WNBA. Heather Dinich is a ESPN college football insider.
27: The fact that the Big Ten and the SEC were unanimous on this is really important because you have conference leaders whose own head coaches are trying to do this say, you can't.
7: Starbucks yesterday, today it's Dunkin' giving away pumpkin spice latte. Wayne Cabot, ABC News.
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26: 64 degrees in Benton Harbor right now, 64 degrees in St. Joseph. We've got mostly clear skies and 64 degrees in South Haven as well. Dowagiac, 60 degrees. It's 60 in Buchanan to start off the morning. Forecast for today, as we talked about, it's going to be a nice start to the day. Sometime around midday, maybe 1 o'clock this afternoon, we'll have that 50% chance of showers and storms start to present some precipitation. A high around 80 degrees today. Probably going to be a few degrees cooler, 77 by the lake. Wind gusts, if that storm activity kicks in, wind out of the southwest gusting up to 20 miles per hour. Tonight's forecast, partly cloudy, a 50% chance of evening showers and storms. A low around 64. Tomorrow, Thursday, mostly sunny. Slight chance of rain showers, a high around 80. And Friday, mostly sunny skies, high around 80 degrees, low of 57. It's going to be a beautiful day on Saturday, too. So Friday and Saturday setting up to be really nice. Highs in the about 80 degree range. Sunday's forecast, just a slight chance of showers. Otherwise, going to be nice, partly cloudy skies, and warmer. We're going to hit a small warming trend, a high around 85 degrees on Sunday, maybe 87 on Monday.
0: So some of the news from the WSJM newsroom. Residents of the Sandbar Grill in St. Joseph continuing to express some frustration with noise that they say they're hearing in their homes when the Sandbar hosts live music late into the evening. Yeah, St. Joseph City Commissioners heard an earful. This year, they granted the venue permission to host live music on their outdoor patio several Fridays through 11:30 p.m., saying at the time that they could revoke that permission if the shows caused too many issues. At their meeting this week, they heard from more residents of some of the area streets saying their quality of life is being harmed. One woman read a letter on behalf of her neighbor.
6: I believe that it is unreasonable that folks who own homes on Cleveland Avenue, Wynwood Avenue, Evergreen Drive, and Veronica Drive have to tolerate this obnoxious noise and constant bass thumping in the privacy of their homes.
0: Sandbar owner Tom Jennings says he's taken several steps to reduce the noise heard by nearby residents, telling commissioners he's purchased new equipment and visited the affected homes. Residents say the bass sounds are the worst. And Jennings said he might have to buy new equipment to fix that. Commissioner Michael Fernandez asked residents to sit tight.
16: This is something that will, at some point here in the future, be on our agenda again. So I, particularly those who felt strongly enough to make public comment, I would re-invite you to please make sure that you are providing us your feedback and please attend those sessions.
0: St. Joseph doesn't currently have an ordinance establishing acceptable decibel levels for live music, something city staff are researching now. Commissioner Fernandez said the ordinance should be coming soon. Other news, the public is invited to help honor those who lost their lives on September 11, 2001 with the annual 9/11 stair climb. It's coming up at Lakeshore High School's Al Stockman Stadium next month. Event organizers Jill and Stephen Finnegar tell us the gates will open at 8 a.m. on that Friday, September 11. Jill and Stephen took over the event last year after previous organizers were unable to host it. Jill says they didn't know what to expect, but the community knew what to do.
17: We just put together what we could, and we were really happy with the amount of firefighters and first responders, EMS, that all came out to climb and be supportive in remembrance of, you know, 9/11, and also the community members.
0: Stephen says that he wanted to take up the stair climb mantle at Jill's urging, and because he's a Iraq War veteran and firefighter himself, he's inviting the community to come out and help walk 2,200 steps that day.
18: We have basically set up to your ability, so you can do a step for each a fallen member. We can do a step for each step that the first responders took. This year, we're actually putting up name tags to people can walk in remembrance of a victim of 9/11.
0: The American Legion Post 568 in Stevensville is sponsoring the stair climb this year. Organizers say people can climb the bleachers, walk the track, or simply join the community in remembrance. The Finnegars also note Restoration Farms in Berrien Springs is a partner this year and planning a dinner for the first responders that evening. And the Royalton Township Water Tower will soon be repainted. St. Joseph City Commissioners on Monday heard from Water Plant Superintendent Greg Alimenti, who said engineers have recommended that maintenance. He said the 1 million gallon, 181 foot tall tower was constructed in 2007 as part of Southwest Michigan Regional Sanitary Sewer and Water Authority improvements and was incorporated into the system in 2009. Its maintenance is paid for with water system revenues. Alimenti says it's time to spruce up that tower.
19: They're going to power tool the areas that are contain advanced rust right down to the bare metal. And then there are several panels that have been extensive coating failures on the roof of that will need to be water damp and abrasive blast clean to that SP6 standard. So, and then they're going to apply a three-coat epoxy urethane polymer system to the exterior.
0: Crews will also do some work inside the tank, though Alimenti said it won't be painted. E&L Contractors of Hell was the recommended bidder for the work at a cost of $186,000. Alimenti says painting will start in mid-September and be finished by the end of October. Commissioners approved that contract, with Alimenti noting this kind of work is needed on a water tower every 15 or 20 years or so. That's a look at some of the news that we're covering in the WSJM newsroom. We have more to talk about this hour. In fact, we're going to be talking with our special guest, who's here, Tim Corvin, from Southern California. He is a documentary filmmaker, and he was the lead on Jesus Boys of Baseball and the colony they came from. Good morning, Mr. Corvin. It's good to see you.
1: Good to be here. Thank you.
0: Thank you for coming out early this morning. So by California standards, this is 4 a.m.
1: You're correct, yes.
0: Sorry about that. No, well, thank you for joining us in studio, and congratulations on your production, Jesus Boys of Baseball and the Colony They Came From, the documentary. Your organization, your outfit is called Captain Cloud Productions. What does Captain Cloud Productions do?
1: Well, I do a little bit of everything in the media. You know, I've had books published. I've did some music recordings and things like that. Primarily I work with film production, video documentary productions. I create over the last 14 or 15 years, I've done about a half a dozen or so full length features, you know, hour and a half or 2 hours or more. And then about as many little shorts, you know, 10 or 15 minute ones as well. So
0: Yeah. Just
1: I find inspiration, or sometimes somebody might, you know, ask me to do a little feature about their band or something like that. And so just like to have fun with the cameras.
0: What are your major documentaries that you've worked on? In addition to this one,
1: the very first one that I did, and it has to do with the musician Frank Zappa, who, in his pre-fame years as he was developing, he was in the same community where I was. 20 years later, we were both poor, starving artists. He was a musician, and I was an aspiring actor, but we were in the same location. You know, the same. You know, 20 years apart. But
0: yeah.
1: I found so many of our stories of the story of the poor, starving artist were so parallel to mine. You know, so
0: Yeah. That
1: was the first one that I did, and. The Zappa Family Trust, I never got approval from them, and they're really quick about cease and desist orders. And so
0: wait a sec. You did a full documentary, and yes. Then the Zappa family said no, shut it down.
1: Well, they didn't respond to it, but they had reputation that, you know, if you don't run things by them first, they'll come after you. So,
0: okay.
1: So it's still on the shelf at this point. I recently heard that the Zappa Family Trust has been sold to some other group now that I should try again. So I've got that in my notes. Maybe it might still see the light of day someday.
0: Any chance we can see a bootleg copy of that? I want to see it.
1: Actually, I have it's still on YouTube now, a little promotional trailer that I first created.
0: Okay.
1: It's about 4 or 5 minutes that shows some scenes from it and stuff like that.
0: That's really cool.
1: It's called Frank Zappa's Greater Ontario, because Ontario is the name of the community in Southern California where we were both, you know, at.
0: Yeah.
1: And I did that, and then, did one on called The History of Cucamonga Wines in Southern California, the town of Cucamonga, where I lived at for a while, which is usually used as a joke, a punchline
0: to
1: a joke.
0: Cucamonga.
1: At one time, I learned that they were like the winemaking capital of America in the early half of the 20th century. And I used to see some of the old crumbling, decaying wineries out there and stuff like that. But someone inspired me to do a doc on that, and I did. And then my most recent one that I completed about a year or two ago, called Sandbusker, and it's about a musician friend of mine. He plays out at the Venice Beach Boardwalk, and busker is a slang term for street performer.
0: Sure.
1: So him playing out there on the beach, Sandbusker, he's been out there for like over 40 years now. He's become like an institution out there, so that was a fun one to do. And I had a lot of old footage from back in the 80s when I used to go out there and jam on the harmonica with him and stuff like that. So
0: Wow. That
1: was a fun one to put together as well.
0: That does sound fun. Tell us about your most recent production. I assume this isn't your most recent production.
1: Yes.
0: Okay, Jesus Boys of Baseball and the Colony They Came From, the documentary about House of David Baseball. Tell us about it. What is it?
1: House of David, well, like I say, I was pursuing a childhood curiosity regarding a picture of a team photo that was in an old baseball book of mine when I was a teenager, with all these guys with long hair, you know, down below their shoulders, and these big long beards and all that stuff.
0: ZZ Top, yeah.
1: Exactly. And like I said, when I first saw it, I thought it was a team of hippies out of the 60s, you know, until I found out that the picture was taken like in the early 1920s, you know.
0: Yeah.
1: So it was just a fascination, you know, the baseball team and then the colony that they came from. And I started off, I was just going to do something about the team itself. But then I learned that the story of the colony is even more fascinating. So
0: Yeah. That's
1: why I came back the second time in 25 and did some more filming. So,
0: yeah. So what can you expect to learn if you see this film, Jesus Boys of Baseball? So you're saying it's more than just baseball?
1: Right. Right. That's why I added, and the colony they came from.
0: And the colony they came from.
1: Right. What I do is I kind of go back and forth in the stories. I'll do, you know, a chapter or two of some of the baseball stories, and I'll do the same thing about the colony, you know.
0: Yeah.
1: And kind of balance it out that way.
0: How much research and how did you do the research?
1: Oh, man. Well, like I said, the subject was so obscure, you know. The next time I first saw a picture of him when I was a teenager and back in the 70s, and then they didn't come into my conscious again until sometime in the 1990s when Ken Burns did his big documentary on baseball, and he did a feature piece on the House of David and their significance in the baseball's history. And then it kind of re-entered my consciousness. Oh, yeah, I remember that team. And so, but in more recent years in the internet era, I've been able to go online and find a few things here and there. And when I finally decided I wanted to go out there and try and do a doc piece on that. So then I kind of did some research about who the local historians were in this area here and who might be connected to it. And somewhere along the way, somebody connected me to Chris and said, he's the guy you need to talk to.
0: Chris Seriano.
1: Museum, right.
0: Yeah.
1: So once I connected with Chris and he became my associate producer, I started off, he was just going to be one of my interview subjects. But by the time we were done, he had supplied me with so much, all the old photos and film footage and stuff like that. He connected me to other people to interview on the subject and things like that. So I realized, I thought, man, Chris, if it wasn't for him, I would have had a smidgen of what my product ended up turning out to be. So
0: you just had three showings. You were showing the community for free. You had two showings at the Loma in Coloma and then one showing at LMC last night.
1: Yes.
0: How'd they go?
1: Wonderful, wonderful. Very positive responses from everybody.
0: Yeah.
1: And I told Chris, I said, we should do free showings here locally, kind of as a gift to the local people who are part of this culture, you know? And so now he wants to take it, maybe get some other showings done at some other places. And I got to go back to California. I'm leaving here after this. And I said, let me know. Keep me posted and see what we can do with it. So we'll see where it goes.
0: So stay tuned on how the distribution is going to go.
1: Correct.
0: Okay. What do you have plans for any kind of distribution out in California or anywhere else? And
1: I'll show it around a little bit here, but you know, mostly
0: because you make a film, you want people to see it. How are you going to see it?
1: You know, and the thing is, I work non-commercially, and I do that for a purpose. So I don't have to, you know, make a film according to what somebody else pays me to do. You know, I want to do my own thing based upon my, what my own heart tells me.
0: Yeah.
1: So when I make these things, all I'm intending on doing is just posting on YouTube, you know, and they're all on there now. So this one will eventually, I'm thinking probably by the end of the year, it'll be back. You know, people have been asking me about it. You know, when can we get a DVD copy? And I said, well, you'll see it on YouTube before you'll see any DVDs of it. So.
0: Yeah. Do they even do DVDs anymore? No.
1: I know.
0: Okay. So that's inspiring. So we will likely see it on YouTube by the end of the year.
1: That's what I'm hoping for. Now, again, we'll see how things go between now and then, but it should be, I'm thinking by the end of the year, we'll have it on YouTube.
0: You know? Outstanding.
1: Other places as well online.
0: So. Okay, we've got a lot to unpack. I want to get his origin story. We're talking with Tim Corvin. He is the producer of, right? Producer, maker.
1: Producer, director, filmmaker, editor,
0: key grip, all that.
1: Yeah.
0: Jesus Boy of Baseball and the Colony They Came From. It's a documentary from Captain Cloud Productions. We'll be talking about that in just a moment here on the video live stream. Right now, we've got to get to sports on the radio. Dave Wolf.
2: The Tigers snapped a six-game losing streak with a 4-1 win over Tampa Bay. Max Clark hit his first home run at Comerica Park, giving Detroit the lead in the fifth. Jackson Jobe allowed run over four and a third innings. Drew Summers earned his first major league win, and Kenley Jansen recorded his 17th save. The series concludes today at 1:10, with coverage beginning at 12:45 on News Talk Sports 94.9 WSJM. The White Sox scored six times in the first and beat Texas 11-7. Tristan Peters homered for the fourth straight game. They play again tonight at 7:40. The Cubs blew a 4-run lead in a 5-4 loss at Arizona. The team meet again this afternoon at 3:40. In the WNBA, Connecticut defeated Chicago 87-81. Elijah Edwards led the Sun with a career-high 26 points and 10 rebounds. In the Midwest League, Peoria shut out West Michigan 2-0. Great Lakes edged Lansing 5-4. Wisconsin beat South Bend 4-3. In high school volleyball, Michigan Lutheran and Our Lady of Lake earned three set sweeps. In boys soccer, Niles beat Mishawaka 6-1 and Mattawan edged Rockford 2-1. We have sports. I'm Dave Wolf.
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21: Partly sunny skies today. We'll see a few showers and thunderstorms. The best chances this afternoon and this evening. Severe weather is a possibility with highs right around 80. Tonight, we'll see storms in the evening, but then quieting down and

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1: For a while. Didn't work out. Like you said, you got to be rich to do this stuff if you're not successful.
2: Yeah, one of the courses I took covered cartoon voices. So you talk about voice acting,
1: oh,
2: right?
1: Oh, I bet that was fun.
2: Yeah.
1: Do you ever do any voice acting?
2: I've done some voiceover, you know, narration stuff like that. Yeah. But not
1: you've got a good voice.
2: Cartoon acting. No.
1: Yeah, you've got a good voice for it. I always thought it'd be fun to revive the Mystery Science Theater 3000 stuff. My dream was to put that over C-SPAN, the House and Senate, right? And just have the little guys in the corner just making fun of them the whole time.
2: It would work.
1: I think it'd be fun. Anyway, 7:23 is the time. We're talking with Tim Corbin. He is with Captain Cloud Productions, and his production is called The Jesus Boys of Baseball and the Colony They Came From. If it sounds familiar, it's because we talked about it last week with Chris Siriano, who's an associate producer of the work. But this is the producer, film director, the maker, everything. The person who came up with the idea of doing this documentary, and he worked closely with Chris Siriano to get a lot of historical artifacts and information about House of David. So we'll continue talking about that documentary in just a moment. But we're talking about your origin story, and part of that is you pursued acting for a very long time, and you did basically, it sounds like, every aspect of entertainment production, film production.
2: Well, yeah, like I say, I kind of came to learn, I just love being a part of live entertainment. You know, that's why I was, and in fact, when I left the acting business and the theater world behind, and I dropped out of the arts to pursue the sciences, and that's when I moved to Tennessee, and I eventually earned a master's degree in education. And during that time, though, I needed some part-time work, especially on the weekends when I wasn't doing my college studies thing. And I'm like, well, what skills do I have? What can I do? Well, I found out that in the East there, in Tennessee, another form of live entertainment that's very popular out there is professional wrestling. And I ended up falling into the local wrestling promotions.
1: Wait a sec. You were a wrestling promoter?
2: Well, I worked for various promotions. But yeah, I did, you know.
1: What'd you do?
2: Well, I started off kind of bringing up my old acting skills, and I was a heel manager is where I first began. You know,
1: what is that?
2: Just a heel is a term meaning bad guy. And it's my job to draw up heat from the audience, get them upset.
1: Oh.
2: You know, and so it's Shakespeare. You know, it's all about playing with the human emotions. You know, so I did that, and then I started doing ring announcing, and then eventually I started serving as a technical director and just making sure everybody's where they're supposed to be and doing what they're supposed to be doing and getting the shows to run smoothly and things like that.
1: Who were the heels you worked with? Do you remember any names?
2: Yeah. Well, as far as known wrestlers there, a lot of the old legends, you know, they try to get named people to be on the show in some way, shape, or form. Some of them are, you know, long retired, and they'll come out and be a special guest referee and things like that. But yeah, I struck up a bit of a friendship with the Iron Sheik.
1: Oh,
2: he was
1: yeah.
2: quite the character.
1: Yeah.
2: And some of those guys around the South there in the Atlanta area.
1: Chief Wahoo McDaniels, Dusty Rhodes.
2: Who's
1: the guy with the white mask, the mystery wrestler number two or whatever?
2: Yes, Mr. Wrestling. Yeah, he has a very positive, he passed away a few years ago.
1: Yeah,
2: a lot of people that work with in the Atlanta area were just had nothing but good things to say about him, you know.
1: Yeah.
2: So, but Tommy Rich, Wildfire Tommy Rich, he and I became good friends, and he got me connected to some others, and and I put out a book a while ago, about a dozen years ago, the Pioneers of Professional Wrestling, which covers the very first wrestlers who actually got paid to wrestle in America. And back then it was all done by betting, you know, it wasn't like, you know, contract or anything like that. But after I put out that book, and then I was invited to attend these wrestling conventions to promote it, and then that's where I really struck up good friendships with a lot of these guys who I grew up idolizing as a kid.
1: Yeah.
2: So that was a real treat for me.
1: You grew up out west, I grew up out west, and we had the superstation access, right? We got Chicago TV, we got Atlanta TV, and on Atlanta TV on Saturday mornings, what'd you get? Wrestling.
2: TBS.
1: So
2: one of the things that I did while I was here is one of my heroes when I was a child, Bobo Brazil.
1: Yeah.
2: When I found out that he was
1: locally.
2: From Benton Harbor.
1: Yeah.
2: And I wanted to find his grave. I found out that he was cremated, but I also learned that there was a community center named after him.
1: Yeah.
2: It's closed down now. They're trying to get it reopened.
1: Trying.
2: So I drove by and, you know, posed for a picture next to the big sign that says Bobo Brazil Community Center and shared that with my wrestling friends. So.
1: That is fantastic. No, that's great. We're talking with Tim Corbin. He is a film producer. He's with Captain Cloud Productions. That's your outfit. Why Captain Cloud? What's Captain Cloud Productions mean?
2: Oh, back in the 80s, somebody gave me that nickname. I was kind of a...

0: 80s hippie, and I was really into, you know,
1: there was a, like a Cheech and Chong hang, cloud
0: something
1: hang?
0: Like that. Yeah, oh, I was doing a lot of philosophizing, and somebody,
1: you know, it's legal here in Michigan. It's legal. You can, marijuana's okay.
0: That's right. All right. In California, too.
1: So. Yeah, anyway. No, so Captain Cloud Productions, so someone gave you the nickname, and you made that your name.
0: That's, it just kind of stuck, yeah.
1: So. Okay, all right. I'm curious, so when you were jumping around here just a little bit, back to when you were working out. Would you say you were in Hollywood? You worked in Hollywood for a while?
0: In and out. I was kind of in the outskirts of Hollywood. But, okay. But yeah, Hollywood, I'd slip in and out of there.
1: Any productions that we'd know whether you took part in or auditioned for?
0: I had some fun. I did some work for Gary Shandling when he had his Fox show. It's Gary Shandling show, it was called.
1: Yeah.
0: And then a few years later, he did his HBO show, The Larry Sanders Show, and he worked with the same crew, so I got to work with him on that.
1: Yeah.
0: And so there were times, you know, because it's supposed to be like a show within a show, so sometimes I show these overshots, so every once in a while I'd be on camera, even though I'm just really just doing my job, you know, working on the set. But yeah, so I got a little extra work done on that. So, and every once in a great while, somebody would say, hey, you know, I saw this show the other day of Larry Sanders. I saw you standing in the background drinking coffee or whatever. You know, yeah. So,
1: that was me acting.
0: Right.
1: No, that's fantastic. Would you ever get back into it?
0: Like I said, I'm not at all interested in acting anymore. Yeah. You know, I'm more, I work in front of the camera as a narrator and as a host and things like that there. So my old acting skills kind of still play into it. But no, I don't know. I think somebody would have to pay me a lot of money to get me to go on stage and act anymore.
1: So, going back to your origin story, so you became, you went and got your master's degree. What's your master's in again?
0: Education.
1: Okay. No. And so you were a teacher for a while.
0: Right.
1: Where did you teach and what did you teach?
0: I taught high school biology, and I started off doing that in Tennessee, and then I went to the last teaching job I did. I went to Arizona and taught out there for a little bit, and then you know, a few years of that, and you know, trying to work within the state's guidelines, and them still not being happy about it, and you know,
1: lab or what?
0: Well, you know, there's an attitude that I found where they feel like, you know, if the student fails, then it's the teacher's fault, you know?
1: And
0: it's
1: like,
0: so it's just after a few years, I thought, you know, I think the arts is calling me back. I, you know, I've got this creative mind. I need an outlet of some kind. So that's when I decided to get into the documentary stuff. So
1: yeah, that's exciting. So who are you teaching? High school kids?
0: Yeah.
1: Okay. That's got to be tough.
0: Yeah, it had its moments. It had, you know, its ups and downs and stuff like that.
1: Yeah.
0: But, you know, I enjoyed it when I was teaching in Tennessee. I had a good experience there, but it was a charter school thing that was still on shaky ground, and so that didn't last long. But then I kind of got a little desperate and took this job out in Arizona on an Indian reservation, and I don't know why they start their school years in mid-August when it's 120 degrees outside, but, you know, so anyway, I wasn't out there for very long before I, decided that I need to return to the creative arts in some way, shape, or form. So.
1: All right, we're talking with Tim Corvin. He is with Captain Cloud Productions. The film that he was out here for free showings of is The Jesus Boys of Baseball and The Colony They Came From. It's a documentary talking about the House of David, the baseball team, and the colony they came from. What's the runtime on that?
0: 2 hours and 15 minutes.
1: Okay, 2 hours and 15 minutes, and they're still talking about distribution between here and maybe the end of the year. But by the end of the year, I think we have a glimmer of hope that you're going to put it up on YouTube.
0: Oh yeah! In fact, when I do. My original running time was 2.5 hours, and okay. I try to keep it to within 2 hours. I was able to cut 15 minutes out of it, so there's going to be a couple of bonus features that'll be when I post it on YouTube that were originally supposed to be a part of it, but I cut it out to...
1: The director's cut.
0: The director's cut, exactly.
1: I love it. All right. Well, we're going to continue this conversation with Tim Corvin here in just a moment on WSJM. Right now, we've got a break for a couple of important messages and then our financial news update from our friends at Bloomberg here on WSJM.
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15: 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Shares of Boston Scientific are pushing lower in pre-market trading. They've identified what they call an ongoing, globally disruptive cybersecurity incident. It's affecting certain information technology systems and causing disruptions and limitations of access to certain types of the company's information systems and business applications. This includes the ability to process and ship customer orders. Well, they don't say when it's going to be fixed. The Trump administration discussing additional trade penalties against Canada. After Prime Minister Mark Carney unveiled dollar-for-dollar retaliation to new tariffs imposed by the U.S. over the weekend, additional U.S. escalation could include higher tariffs and other trade actions. Stocks this morning struggling for directions, and Treasuries slipping as traders hold back from taking any big risks ahead of earnings from NVIDIA. We'll get those results after the close of regular trading today. I'm John Tucker, Bloomberg Radio.
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1: Having a good conversation with Tim Corbin. He is with Captain Cloud Productions, and they just released The Jesus Boys of Baseball and the Colony They Came From. It's a documentary. We talked about it a little bit last week on The Morning Show with Chris Siriano, and they just got done with three showings here in our area, and they're trying to understand distribution, what they're going to do between now and the end of the year. But eventually, Tim promises, right? Can I say that?
17: Sure.
1: You promise that it's going to be up on YouTube and we can watch the director's cut of it.
0: Absolutely.
1: Maybe around the end of the year. You'll let us know.
0: Absolutely. All right. We'll get the word out.
1: 64 degrees in Benton Harbor right now, 65 in St. Joseph. We're going to continue our conversation with Tim in just a couple of moments. I'm going to ask him about his van here in just a moment. But forecast for today, partly sunny skies to start with, and then we're going to have a chance of rain, a 50% chance of rain, maybe some storms early afternoon, a high around 80 degrees, probably around 77 degrees by the lake. Tonight's forecast, partly cloudy. We're going to keep the 50% chance of precipitation, a low overnight of around 64 degrees. Thursday, tomorrow, mostly sunny, just a slight chance of rain and a high of 80. Friday and Saturday, mostly sunny skies on Friday, partly cloudy on Saturday, a high both days near 80, 82 degrees. We'll move a chance of rain back in on Sunday. 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
17: ABC News, I'm Wayne Cabot. As fans around the world remember Dolly Parton after she passed away at the age of 80, we're also hearing how she wanted to be remembered. Here's ABC's Sophie Flay.
18: She was asked way back in 1982 what she would want her tombstone to say.
19: I want the tombstone to say, she should be lying here. I don't know where she went.
17: Dolly Parton dying after what a publicist says was a short battle with cancer. And in true Dolly spirit, her theme park, Dollywood, will be open today. The site saying the show must go on. South Carolina Senator Darlene Graham winning the Republican nomination for a full term of her own after being appointed to take the seat left vacant after her brother Lindsey Graham died.
20: Thank you, Lindsey, for your service to South Carolina and to this country. It's just not the same without you here.
17: At least three Americans are counted among the nearly 400 people missing after violent flash flooding in Nepal. This is ABC News.
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1: Coming up in just about 21 minutes, we'll have the latest world and national news from ABC. And then our local news, more developments in the Tri-County Conexus inquiry. The chairman of the Workforce Development Board serving Berrien, Cass, and Van Buren counties handing off some of his duties. We'll tell you what that transition looks like and why. Also, work on a new underwater broadband internet connection between Chicago and Southwest Michigan is now underway. Crews now on site in St. Joseph, preparing one of two landing locations. We'll tell you more about that. And also, with the new academic year now underway, Michigan's new school cell phone ban is fully in effect. We'll tell you about the new law and how it's being enacted here locally. We caught up with Barry and Risa. So those stories and more coming up just after 8 o'clock right here on the WSJM Morning Show. It's 7:40. We're going to continue our conversation with Tim Corvin of Captain Cloud Productions. He's got a new production called The Jesus Boys of Baseball and the Colony They Came From. It's a film documentary. We'll talk about that and more in just a moment here on WSJM. Sports is up next after a look at state news.
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22: I'm Beth Fisher. Day three of a hearing that will determine if a man goes to trial in connection with the alleged murder of his three kids. A judge could determine if there's enough evidence to send John Skelton to trial for the murder of his three boys 16 years ago. He claimed he dropped the kids off with a friend, but they were never seen again. It's National Dog Day, a reminder that you may not be securing your dog properly when you take them for a car ride. AAA says a new survey found that while 85% of Michigan dog owners believe restraints are important, nearly 2 in 5 still let their dogs ride unrestrained in the car. AAA's Adrian Woodland says a sudden stop or crash, an unrestrained dog can be thrown across the vehicle, seriously injured, or even ejected. AAA encourages using vehicle-specific restraints, secure dogs in a properly sized restraint, carrier, or crate designed for vehicle use. Tonight's Powerball, $96 million. I'm Beth Fisher for the Michigan News Network.
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2: is... The Detroit Tigers snapped a six-game losing streak with a 4-1 win over the Tampa Bay Rays last night at Comerica Park. Max Clark hit his first home run at Comerica, giving Detroit a 2-1 lead in the fifth. It was Clark's second Major League homer. Five Tigers pitchers combined to hold Tampa Bay to just one run. Starter Jackson Jobe allowed one run over 4 1/3 innings, while four Detroit relievers combined to surrender only one hit. Drew Sommers retired all five batters he faced to earn his first Major League win. And Kenley Jansen pitched the ninth for his 17th save. The Tigers and Rays finished the three-game series this afternoon at 1:10. Coverage beginning at 12:45 on Newstalk Sports 94.9 WSJM. The White Sox scored six runs in the first inning and beat the Rangers 11-7. Tristan Peters hit a two-run double during the early rally and added a home run in the sixth, his fourth consecutive game with a home run. Peters finished with three hits and two walks, while Brendan Doyle added two hits and two RBI. The White Sox and Rangers play again tonight in Chicago at 7:40. The Cubs lost 5-4 at Arizona after taking a four-run lead into the eighth. The Diamondbacks pulled within one in the eighth inning before Ryan Waldschmidt completed the comeback with a two-out, two-run home run in the ninth. Before Arizona's rally, Chicago had scored a franchise-record 30 unanswered runs over three games. The Cubs and D-backs meet again this afternoon at 3:40. In the WNBA, Connecticut defeated Chicago 87-81. Eli Edwards led the Sun with a career-high 26 and 10 rebounds, while Diamond Miller added 21 points. Connecticut led by 20 early in the fourth quarter before the Sky used a 21-4 run to pull within three. Camilla Cardoso led Chicago with 24 and 13 rebounds, while Courtney Vandersloot became the second player in WNBA history to reach 3,000 career assists. Off the court, the Chicago Sky have banned former NBA center Enes Kanter-Freedom from their home games. Freedom was ejected from Sunday's loss to Indiana following a confrontation with Sky guard Natasha Cloud. Sky owner Michael Alter says Freedom will not be allowed inside Wintrust Arena unless he can prove that he will follow the team's rules and not present a potential threat. In the Midwest League, Peoria shut out West Michigan 2-0. Grey Lakes edged Lansing 5-4, and Wisconsin beat South Bend 4-3. In high school sports and girls volleyball, Michigan Lutheran swept Cassopolis 3-0, and Our Lady Lake swept Lawrence 3-0. In boys soccer, Niles beat Mishawaka 6-1. Mattawan edged Rockford 2-1. Portage Northern and Huntsville tied at 1-1. Parchment beat Lawrence 7-3. Loyne Arcs defeated Godwin Heights 4-1, while Battle Creek Central shut out Potterville 6-0. The rest of the scores from last night and the schedules for today's games are on this station's website. With your morning sports for Wednesday, August 26th, I'm Dave Wolf.
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6: Partly sunny skies today. We'll see a few showers and thunderstorms. The best chance is this afternoon and this evening. Severe weather is a possibility with highs right around 80. Tonight, we'll see storms in the evening, but then quieting down and clearing out. We'll drop down to 64. And for Thursday, mostly sunny, a slight chance of a shower. High temperatures up right around 80. I'm Chief Meteorologist Carrie Pujol.
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1: 7:48, just 12 minutes away from 8 o'clock. We've got a special guest in the studio. Tim Corvin is here. He is with Captain Cloud Productions. And again, as we mentioned, the Jesus Boys of Baseball and the colony they came from. It's a film. It's a documentary. It previewed. It showed at the Loma and Coloma for a couple of nights and then also at a couple of mornings, I should say, and then the Hanson Theater at Lake Michigan College last night. And we've been talking with Tim this hour about his origin story, about his film productions, about his fascination with the House of David and the film that he made. We also talked about your traveling, man.
0: Yes, sir.
1: I mean, holy mackerel, from van life that you're currently doing now to the you call it the hobo traveling as well. That's incredible. That's incredible. So as a filmmaker, you mentioned to me outlaw filmmaking. I've seen this trend recently on some of the social medias where people are just trying to exercise their First Amendment rights to see where and when they can shoot video and film like that. You've run into some issues when you've had the camera.
0: Oh, yeah.
1: What happened?
0: In fact, one of them is just like you said, a kind of a First Amendment thing where just a few years ago down in Tennessee, there where my summer home is, they just built a new Justice Center. And I'm aware that any public places, restricted areas have to be marked as such. If okay. they're not marked, then they're publicly accessible, you know?
1: Okay.
0: And so this place had just opened up, and I can see there's a few security flaws here, the way they had, you know, things set up. So anyway, I walked into the back area there, and yeah. you know, I was going to just kind of film the back of it there. And this one particular tyrannical cop there at the sheriff's station there, you know, everybody knew his reputation. You know, I've had bad run-ins with everybody's had bad run-ins with in that area, but he comes out and is telling me, you can't be back here, blah, blah, blah. And I said, there's no signs. And, you know, that kind of turned into a big exchange there. And, you know, a while back, I was doing a documentary in Utah about the Mormon culture there.
1: Okay.
0: And we were in Temple Square, and we, you know, very famous for its tabernacle and all that. And I had two cameras set up, a couple tripods and cameras. I had a couple of assistants there, and I could see that there was a surveillance camera nearby, so I knew that they knew that we were doing, you know. But anyway, yeah, they came out and you said, you can't be here, blah, blah, blah. And they were pretty rude about it. You know, I remember I extended my hand to shake the guy and say, oh, hey, by the way, my name is, and the guy like clutched his gun, you know,

0: Gracious.
1: So it happens. When I did my wine documentary, my associate producer was supposed to get me access into this old winery that's all fenced off now and boarded up. It's all, you know, crumbling and falling apart.
0: Yeah.
1: So he was supposed to get us access to go in there. And then the big day came and he's like, well, they're kind of concerned about insurance purposes, but I know a place where we can get in there. And if, you know, if they see that it's me, they won't worry about it. You know, it'll be okay.
2: Oh, my goodness.
1: We go in there and yeah, sure enough, this security woman there comes riding up in her patrol car and she was irate.
0: I bet.
1: And she jumps out. Yeah. Blah, blah, blah, blah. And I said, sorry about that. She says, no, you're not. And I remember she had her handcuffs. She was spinning them around on her finger saying, I got my handcuffs. What you going to do? And I know the security guard, their job is to observe and report. And I told her, I said, you ain't putting those handcuffs on me. I'll tell you that, you know. So anyway, but yeah, so sometimes you had to get the right shot or whatever. You know, I've been lured into places that, you know, had little fallouts like that. It just, it's part of the territory.
2: The filmmaker's life.
1: Exactly. So,
2: wow. You know, so you ever have to get bailed out of jail?
1: Not for filming, but in the pre marijuana legalization period, there were some times where I ended up in jail for having a little bit on me. So.
2: Oh, boy. All right. We're talking with Tim Corbin. Let's make this part of our Moody on the Market update, which is brought to you by Insurance Management Service. Call IMS today. They are your local auto owners insurance agency in St. Joseph and in Niles. Our commitment for the Moody on the Market updates is we bring you life in Southwest Michigan and why we love it here, business updates, and also interesting people you should know. I think we hit all three buckets here, Tim. So thank you.
1: Yes, sir. Thank you.
2: We appreciate you. Tim Corbin, Captain Cloud Productions. We're going to continue this interview in just a couple of moments here on the video live stream. We'll be back on the radio in just a sec here on WSJM.
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0: I told you so.
9: This is the sound of a job interview with a conventional high school graduate.
10: 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I think you'd be an excellent fit for this position. 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
2: 7:58, just a couple minutes ahead of 8 o'clock. Thank you so much.
1: Well, thanks for having me. I really appreciate it.
2: Yeah, no, this has been fascinating. Yes, what did we not cover?
1: Oh, you know, like you said, you know, when it comes to talking about these experiences and stuff like that, you know, I could talk all night about it.
2: So. Yeah. You want some film ideas?
1: Well, sure.
2: You should do something on your van life travel, if you've not already.
1: No, yeah, but that's a good
2: How
1: idea.
2: How long does it take you to get from here back home?
1: I take my time about it. I don't like to drive more than 300 miles in a day. That's like a good 5 hours behind the wheel. I figure that's enough at my age.
2: Yeah.
1: So, and I have friends and family along the way. So, you know, I'll drive like 2 days, you know, 600 miles before I'll stop for a couple of days and visit with somebody. So,
2: yeah. Yeah. At the height of my traveling across country, because I did it a couple of times just because moving here and there, I would do 800-900 miles in a day. That's a lot.
1: When I was younger, I would do that.
2: Yeah.
1: On a motorcycle, even.
2: Oh, my gosh. Your teeth are still vibrating.
1: I did that a time or two, and then one time I got so tired that I lost control, and I realized, I said, you know.
2: Yeah.
1: Yeah.
2: That's not a good thing.
1: Right, exactly. Yeah. Don't drive till you can't stay awake anymore.
2: Well, we wish you all the best. We thank you for coming in and sharing your experiences. Yeah. And sharing the film Jesus Boys of Baseball and the Colony They Came From. It's a film documentary. We'll stay up to date on when and where it's going to be distributed. If anything else, we'll look for it on YouTube somewhere around the end of the year.
1: Yes, sir. We might also say Chris is his House of David Museum is going to open sometime in October.
2: That's right.
1: And then he's got another documentary, Rob Berg from Moondog Productions.
2: Yeah.
1: They're doing one about the House of David's amusement park and the music venue that was there. And he said that's going to come out around Thanksgiving.
2: And we'll look forward to that as well. All right. Well, Tim Corbin, thank you again. We appreciate you. And thanks for sharing your stories and part of your life here with us.
1: Thank you. Thanks for having me.
2: Absolutely. All right. It's 65 degrees in Benton Harbor, 65 in St. Joe, mostly cloudy skies moving in and potentially rain somewhere around midday, maybe around 1 o'clock or so, maybe a storm or two attached to that. We'll be back with the full forecast in a moment. It's 8 o'clock.
13: From ABC News, I'm Wayne Cabot. It's what Dolly might have wanted. Instead of a day of mourning, Dollywood in Tennessee is open for business today as we pay tribute to someone who affected us in ways we might not have realized.
14: Even if Dolly Parton, the musician, never reached you, Dolly Parton, the humanitarian, probably did. For decades, she used her fame and fortune to give back. In 1988, she started the Dollywood Foundation with a mission to inspire children in her home county of Sevier, Tennessee.
15: Won't you help me? All of you help me. I think I can. I think I can.
14: The foundation later expanding its reach through initiatives like the Imagination Library, inspired by her father, who could not read or write.
13: ABC's Hannah Batta. Dolly's publicist says it was a brief fight with cancer that claimed her life at 80. New concerns about measles after the first reported measles-related deaths of the year in the U.S. Governor Josh Shapiro of Pennsylvania has had it with the top federal health official. Here's ABC's Lionel Moise.
0: A new call for Health Secretary RFK Jr. to resign as a measles outbreak turns deadly, with two deaths now reported in Pennsylvania, the first measles deaths in the U.S. this year and the first in Pennsylvania in three decades. Both people were unvaccinated.
13: To South Carolina.
16: I continue to miss Lindsay every day, and there is still a big hole in my heart.
13: Darlene Graham, who was appointed to her brother's seat following his death, the winner of last night's Republican primary, defeating Congressman Ralph Norman, who seemed shocked, admitting he didn't prepare a concession speech.
17: I couldn't have done anything different. I really could not have worked any harder, all of us.
13: He said it just could not compete with the $8 million spent against him. Darlene Graham will be facing Democratic nominee and pediatrician Annie Andrews in November in the general election in South Carolina. You're listening to ABC News.
18: 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And yes, I told you so.
13: It got to 115 in Phoenix yesterday. Today's forecast, 116. Scientists say the heat from California across to Louisiana is dangerous for 60 million people today. The valleys in SoCal will be about 110 all week. That's a high risk for fire. A big one in Texas just got bigger. The Ross Fire has grown from 50,000 acres to 80,000 overnight, mostly out of control, just 12% contained west of Fort Worth. ABC's Sophie Flay says a fire on the Nevada-California line is still too dangerous for many evacuees to return home.
19: About 23,000 people are still evacuated because of a wildfire near Reno, Nevada. Nearly 50 homes have been destroyed there.
13: That Hawk Fire also mostly uncontained, 15,000 acres scorched. The murders of four adults and four children Sunday by a relative who was told to move out of the home is rocking Billings, Montana. Assistant Chief Sean Mayo.
20: Community of Billings and the local neighborhoods are in shock, and many may want to help. Please allow the family time and space to process this horrific event.
13: The killer, not yet identified, took his own life, opening fire on and then setting fire to the residence. Bill Gates is out today with an essay on AI, calling for new taxes and bans, worried that AI is escaping its creators and making recipes for bioweapons. I'm Wayne Cabot, ABC News.
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2: 65 degrees and partly cloudy skies in Benton Harbor right now. Same in St. Joseph, same in South Haven. We've got 61 degrees and mostly cloudy actually now in Dowagiac. Forecast for today does call for some partly sunny skies to begin the day. And then 50% chance of showers and storms possible this afternoon, probably around 1, 2 o'clock, somewhere around there maybe. A high near the lake of around 77 degrees. Here, inland a little bit further, you're going to get up to 80 degrees possibly. Winds out of the southwest gusting up to 20 miles per hour around that storm activity if it materializes. Forecast for tonight, partly cloudy skies, a 50% chance of an evening shower or two, low around 64 degrees. Thursday, tomorrow, mostly sunny day. It's going to be nice. There's still a slight chance of rain showers, but the high is going to be around 80 degrees and light winds out of the northwest. Friday's forecast, beautiful Friday, mostly sunny, supposed to be a high around 80 degrees, a low of 57. Saturday, shaping up to be a nice day as well, partly cloudy skies on Saturday. High of 82 and low of 57. Sunday, Monday, Tuesday, we're going to have partly cloudy skies move into the area with a slight chance of precipitation each and every day. But the news here is it's going to be warmer. Warmer starting Sunday. Sunday, Monday, Tuesday, we're looking for highs around 85, 86, 87 degrees. So it's going to be a late warm welcome to the end of summer. All right, it's 8:06 is the time. We've got more news from the WSJM newsroom, more developments in the Tri-County Connexus Group inquiry. The chairman of the Workforce Development Board that serves Berrien, Cass, and Van Buren counties is handing off some of his duties. Yeah, George Salibi retains the title of chairman, but WSJM learned yesterday that vice chairman Luke Barber taking over some of the work. Berrien County Commissioner Julie Werfel chairs the Board of County Elected Officials that oversees the agency. She says she wasn't told beforehand of the change.
4: So George's, what his communication said to us was that he's very busy at work and this is consuming, I think, probably a bit of his time. He didn't say those words exactly, but this is consuming, I'm sure, a bit of his time. And so since he's done in a month anyway, he wanted to turn those reins over to Luke, who's the vice chair, who would be in line for becoming the chair.
2: In an email statement, Barber tells WSJM he has not assumed the chairmanship. He's filling in as vice chair while the chairman is unavailable. It's the second leadership change at the agency in a week to reach the counties after the fact. Salibi's term as chairman is scheduled to end on September 30th. Earlier this week, the counties sent Connexus two notes, one directing the agency to preserve all records and another note encouraging the leaders at Connexus Group to tell their employees it's okay to be a whistleblower and that nothing in their employment agreements prevents them from reporting what they believe is wrongdoing. Other news, work on a new underwater broadband internet connection between Chicago and Southwest Michigan has begun, with crews now on site in St. Joseph preparing one of two landing locations. United Federal Credit Union Director of Property Management, Soren Mihalike, tells us that Peninsula Fiber Network's Critical Crossings Project will come ashore near the credit union's headquarters at 150 Hilltop Road, and they'll use the property there. He says Cornerstone Alliance connected UFCU with Peninsula about 2 years ago when the broadband company was looking for locations for that data line.
21: If I recall correctly, they were looking for certain geographical requirements, both on the lake bed and also on shore, in terms of them being able to run their fiber cable, different angles that they had to curve the cable for it to land properly.
2: McKaylee says that when the work is done, Peninsula will have built an underground vault on the property, barely noticeable. UFCU has also sold an adjacent landlocked parcel to the broadband company for construction of an equipment shed. He says the credit union supports the project, bringing state-of-the-art internet to underserved areas, and they're glad to partner with the company.
21: Company coming in wanting to help our community, residents, neighbors, members. We just felt that it was a win for us to partner with them and do this project.
2: Mihalike says work on the St. Joseph site is expected to be finished in October. Other news, with a new academic year starting for the kids, Michigan's new school cell phone ban now fully in effect. The law prohibits the use of mobile phones during class time. Berrien Risa Superintendent Eric Hopstock tells us it's up to individual school districts to determine how the rule will be enforced.
22: Some schools, yeah, it's there's like a phone caddy, you put your phone in. I think a number of the others are just like, hey, keep it in your locker during the instructional time, and then you can use it during those free times. But for the most part, kids are not carrying them about the building for the most part.
2: Hobstock says each school can also decide whether to allow phones during the breaks, like lunch and recess. At Berrien Risa, officials had previously implemented a form of the cell phone rule.
22: We have basically said they're not allowed. And in a couple of our programs, we've been doing it that way for a while now. And so students, if you bring them into school, you have to keep it in your backpack, in your locker, and it's not to be used at any time during the day.
2: Hobstock says he's hearing mostly positive reviews from school leaders around the county as the intent of the law is to reduce classroom distractions. He also believes getting kids away from their devices for several hours each day will be good for their mental health and their social development. Hopstock notes the new law does allow exceptions for medical reasons. It's 8:11. It's the WSJM Morning Show. I'm Ken Lundberg. Thank you so much for joining us. We appreciate you. We've got more coming up in just a couple of moments. The 40 under 40 announcement coming from Zach East, Moody on the Market Events and Promotions Director. So we'll talk with that. Get that update here in just a few moments on WSJM. Right now, sports. Dave Wolf.
3: The Tigers snapped a six-game losing streak with a 4-1 win over Tampa Bay. Max Clark hit his first home run at Comerica Park, giving Detroit the lead in the fifth. Jackson Jobe allowed run over four and a third innings. Drew Summers earned his first major league win, and Kenley Jansen recorded his 17th save. The series concludes today at 1:10, with coverage beginning at 12:45 on News Talk Sports 94.9 WSJM. The White Sox scored six times in the first and beat Texas 11-7. Tristan Peters homer for the fourth straight game. They play again tonight at 7:40. The Cubs blew a 4-run lead in a 5-4 loss at Arizona. The team meet again this afternoon at 3:40. In the WNBA, Connecticut defeated Chicago 87-81. Eli Edwards led the Sun with a career-high 26 points and 10 rebounds. In the Midwest League, Peoria shut out West Michigan 2-0. Grey Lakes edged Lansing 5-4. Wisconsin beat South Bend 4-3. In high school volleyball, Michigan Lutheran and Our Lady of Lake earned three set sweeps. In boys soccer, Niles beat Mishawaka 6-1. And Mattawan edged Rockford 2-1. We have sports. I'm Dave Wolf.
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6: Partly sunny skies today. We'll see a few showers and thunderstorms. The best chances this afternoon and this evening. Severe weather is a possibility with highs right around 80. Tonight, we'll see storms in the evening, but then quieting down and clearing out. We'll drop down to 64. And for Thursday, mostly sunny, a slight chance of a shower. High temperatures up right around 80. I'm Chief Meteorologist Carrie Pujol.
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2: 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That's coming up probably a little bit later. Well, no, not probably. Most definitely a little bit later this hour, right before the Daily Buzz with Paul Landecker. But first off, we've got a 40 under 40 announcement. 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And for that, we are joined by Zach East, Moody on the Market's events director.
24: 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I am excited to announce our class of 2026 for the Moody on the Market 40 Under 40. 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There's also a big button right there at the top that'll get you to the page. We have just over 100 nominations that came in this year. I think it was probably the most we've had, probably since the pandemic. Just awesome to see the submissions throughout Southwest Michigan here in Berry and Cass and Van Buren counties. And as a reminder, the 40 Under 40 Awards were created by Pat, of course, our own Pat Moody, who's been retired for some time now, but he still acts as one of the judges for each of the pieces of our award programs in the award series. Those other awards include the Best Places to Work and Bold Women of Business as well. To nominate somebody for the 40 Under 40, they have to live or work in Berry and Cass or Van Buren counties. They can't have won the award in the past, and they certainly, of course, have to have a great story about the work that they're doing in the community as a business or nonprofit leader, or a volunteer, and just a good family person, just all those stories that really make, you know, those folks shine, those young professionals that are out there. And we're happy to help shine a light on them. So those 100-plus nominations that came in from coworkers and neighbors and community members really means quite a bit. And a big thank you to everybody who took the time to do that, because that application that we have at moodyonthemarket.com, it's not short. it probably takes about 30, 40, maybe in an hour, minutes to an hour to fill out. So also a big thank you to our judges for this year, Katrina Leach, Bethany Cubbage, Abby Benfield, and Matt Swab alongside Pat Moody. All of those folks besides Pat are all past 40 under 40 winners. And we have a tradition of having all of our past winners be the judges year after year. So big thank you to them. Also a big thank you to our 40 under 40 sponsors. They include the Southwest Michigan Regional Chamber, Silver Beach Pizza, Sturgis Bank, Corwell Health, Grant Stone Shoes, South Bend International Airport, and the Inn at Harbor Shores with support from New Heights Auto Service, Midwest Energy and Communications, and the Mason Jar Cafe. So without further ado, again, you can go to moodyonthemarket.com and click on the 40 under 40 award button there right at the top. And you will see the big page with all the links to see our winners. They include Erica Anstey representing the Coloma Public Library, Chelsea Bailey of the Michigan Maritime Museum, Trevor Blanchard of Progressive Turnout Project, Nicholas Bogan of Midwest Energy and Communications, Sarah Burnell of Art Matters Kids Studio, Katie Burrell of Mighty Dog Roofing of Benton Harbor, Katie Burchett of the Waterville District Library, Esther Caro of Caring Connection Empowerment Center, Meg Clayton from Keurig, Scott Crawford from Sturgis Bank and Trust, Joe Daniel of Honor Credit Union, Desiree Durden of When Roses Bloom, Grayson Eggy here from Midwest Family 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
2: I love a busy morning. 8:22, it's the WSJM Morning Show. We've got a little bit of a cloud cover out there right now. 66 degrees in Benton Harbor, 66 in St. Joe. We've got 63 degrees in Buchanan. At least the power is on. Yeah, as the lights begin to turn back on after 2 weeks without power in northern Indiana, yeah, some areas around Gary, Lake County, Indiana Governor Mike Braun urging an investigation into the region's power company for its handling of the outages that began back on August 11th. Yeah, remember, we're at August 26th today, so some areas without power. Braun directed the Indiana Office of Utility Consumer

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1: Maintained vegetation, read that trees, adequately maintained vegetation and cleared rights of way to protect its infrastructure. And whether the company used state funding approved for infrastructure and reliability improvements as promised. Now, NIPSCO said in a statement earlier this week that it is aware that Governor Braun has called for an investigation and that would fully comply with an investigation if one is launched. NIPSCO spokesperson said, "We are committed to transparency and cooperation in providing information regarding our operations and ongoing efforts to serve our customers safely and reliably." As of yesterday morning, just under 2,000 outages were reported in Gary, Indiana. That's down from around 6,000 outages that were reported on Monday, according to the mayor's office. NIPSCO announced last week that power would be restored for nearly all of its customers by the end of the day Tuesday. You'll recall this all started with storms on Tuesday, August 11th. And severe weather in the following days knocked out power for about 374,000 customers, according to NIPSCO. In an interview with Good Morning America, they said that he's been pressuring Northern Indiana Public Service Company to get more help to the area. The mayor of Gary, Indiana, said, "We've been pressuring NIPSCO to get more help to restore power faster, but he believes that the outage, the end of the outage, is within sight." Governor Braun, for his part, said in the announcement that utility workers and state agency crews working on the ground have done an extraordinary job, but that NIPSCO management failed to deliver adequate solutions for Hoosiers. He said, "Throughout this event, our focus has remained on safely restoring service, supporting impacted communities, and helping customers recover." As restoration efforts continue, NIPSCO says, "Our crews, contractors, and partners remain committed to restoring power safely and as quickly as possible for every customer affected by the historic storm." Now, all this with some additional context, because you'll recall that NIPSCO crews were in Lake County right after the outages began, that were, you know, cleaning up from the storms, and that some of the crews reported that their vehicles were getting hit by gunfire, right, in Gary, Indiana, in Lake County. Their crews and their equipment getting hit by gunfire as they were in the area to restore power. And at that time, they had to pull crews for their safety, and they said, we'll get to it when we get to it. We got to think about the safety of our crews. So that juxtaposition lost here in this report. I'm sure that as an investigation comes forward, you're probably going to hear from some crews who said, "Hey, look, I can go restore power anywhere else in the United States, and they're welcoming us." Unfortunate that a few curmudgeons made it dangerous for our crews in that area. So anyway, we'll see how that all fares out. But the governor of Indiana calling for an investigation, calling for the filing of a complaint, etc. Okay. A couple other things. People complaining about social media. Instagram chief Adam Mosseri took to the witness stand yesterday in the high-profile social media addiction trial that's currently going on against Meta, which is Instagram's parent company. It's happening in federal court out in Oakland, California. During about an hour of testimony, Mosseri reportedly denied hiding information from the public about the safety of that social media app. Instagram denied it. Several state attorneys general are suing Meta, claiming the tech giant designed its social media platforms, including Instagram, Facebook, WhatsApp. They designed their platforms to engage children and get them addicted to using them. And they're also accused of misleading users about the safety of the apps. Now, Meta has pushed back on the claims, as you can imagine, calling them unsubstantiated and arguing that the company has created protections for younger users. During the testimony yesterday, the state's attorney, Jason Slothauber from Colorado, began questioning Mosseri about his regular public speaking engagements and whether part of his job is to help humanize

0: is Instagram. Mazzeri said, I do think it's important and valuable for us to explain what we do to the public. He said he agrees Meta should not lie or deceive its users. Well, that's good. We're on the same page. Slothbauer questioned Mazzeri on whether Meta lawyers recommended hiding sensitive internal research about the app from him. Mazzeri said it would surprise him if that happens. He says, I'm not a legal expert, so I'm not sure what the reasons might be for removing information from presentations before they get to me, but not trying to encourage my team to hide anything. So that's what Mazzeri said. Slothbauer pressed Mazzeri on the point on whether Meta employees limited the information the Instagram executive saw about the app in a cause to reduce his legal exposure. Mazzeri said, I've been very consistent in guiding my teams that I want to understand how things work so we can make informed decisions. He said, I can't think of any time that I've encouraged people to bring less information to me. Mazzeri's testimony set to resume today. Now, the lawsuit itself. So basically what he's saying there is, the attorney said, OK, so your job is to go out to the public and tell them all the good things about Instagram. Right. Put a human face on it. Make everyone feel good about it. Good about the things that you're doing to prevent young people from committing suicide because they're addicted to the social media platform and they're not happy with their appearance. So Mazzeri said, no, I'm out there to share the goodness about Instagram. And never did I direct anyone to hide information from me and that information that I would present to the public. I mean, basically, that's a summary of what the testimony was. But the overall lawsuit was filed by 29 state attorneys general against Meta in October of 2023. It was filed in California. I don't know if they court shopped, but, obviously in California, you got a lot of friendly courts for your thoughts there. Four state attorneys general of California, Colorado, New Jersey, and Kentucky are representing the case and presenting the arguments. Meta has claimed in court documents, in a court document, damages in this case could reach $1.4 trillion. But last week said the penalties could be closer to $200 billion. So anyway, bottom line, a lot of money is at stake here. A Meta spokesperson said previously the state AGs may call this a landmark case, but their limited claims are unsubstantiated and their financial demands are vastly disproportionate. They also said previously the AGs offer no proof anyone in their states was misled. They claim benign features like having additional Instagram accounts somehow harm residents, and they attempt to penalize Meta for industry-wide challenges like age verification. The spokesperson continued, rather than sticking to the facts or the law, the states have instead decided to chase an outlandish payout. We stand by our record of creating strong protections for teens and look forward to making our case in court. So that case continues. Let's see. Yeah, and I mean, at the end of the day, I mean, it's kind of like tobacco, right? The big tobacco payout. If you use the product as directed and you're still harmed by it, is the company that's producing the product liable? And I mean, that's how the tobacco payout happened. And, I mean, you look forward however many years it's been since the tobacco settlement happened. What has it been, like 15, 20 years, something like that? Are we better off for it? And did the remedy fix what the ailment was? Maybe, although you still have, stuff like vapes out there that are causing a lot of concern. So anyway, so we'll see what happens with the Meta cases out in California. Other judicial stuff, justice, long arm of the law, you can't outrun it. Nope, that man accused of harassing and terrorizing over a dozen people in Philadelphia while wearing that Chucky mask, the evil baby mask, has been arrested. Yep, they put out a manhunt alert for this person. He was arrested in Las Vegas yesterday. 22-year-old Zymir Hughes was arrested by U.S. Marshals and is being held in the Clark County Detention Center. That's in Las Vegas. What stays in Vegas? What happens in Vegas stays in Vegas. Yeah, he awaits extradition back to Pennsylvania, so apparently he will not stay in Vegas. Hughes is accused of accosting multiple people in Philadelphia, City of Brotherly Love, in their center city area while wearing a baby doll style Halloween mask. Some people call it a Chucky mask. He was wearing that mask, holding his phone, which apparently was filming, during a more than 30-minute period on the morning of August 12th. That's what police say. Deputy U.S. Marshal Robert Clark said last night, "Tonight, the fear that one man brought to the Philadelphia community comes to an end." He went on to say Hughes fled the Philadelphia area on August 19th from the Trenton Mercer Airport in Ewing, New Jersey. He first flew to Orlando and then to Las Vegas before authorities tracked him down at an apartment complex in southeast Las Vegas. Clark said Hughes had been a Las Vegas resident since February, but has family in Philadelphia, so he ran back home and got arrested. Philadelphia Police Captain Jason Smith told reporters last week that there was believed to be 15 or 16 people that the suspect accosted. He was running up to them and attempting to harass them while wearing a Chucky-style Halloween mask. In one instance that was captured on surveillance video, Smith said the masked suspect chased a female jogger whom he allegedly asked, "Are you ready to die?" The victim ran away screaming for help and severely injured her leg during that ordeal. The woman stumbled, sustaining that injury. So anyway, Philadelphia's district attorney says the suspect was wanted on felony and misdemeanor charges and urged others who might have been victimized to come forward, help make their case. So anyway, been arrested. 8:35 WSJM Morning Show continues.
1: ABC News, I'm Wayne Cabot. The funeral expected to be small and private for a woman who is larger than life, Dolly Parton, passing away from cancer at the age of 80. ABC's Will Reeve in her home state of Tennessee in Pigeon Forge outside Dollywood.
2: People laying flowers at various places around this region for Dolly, and surely more of that will continue as people continue to pay their respects to the one and only Dolly Parton. She is an icon around the world, but this is what she called home.
1: In a cosmic coincidence, whenever the next tropical storm spins up in the Atlantic, the next name on that list is Dolly. South Carolina Republicans picking a familiar name in the Senate primary runoff, Darlene Graham, winning the nod to run for a full term after the death of her brother, Senator Lindsey Graham. At least three Americans are among nearly 400 people missing in massive floods in Nepal. Testimony wraps up today in the trial of the Massachusetts mom accused of killing her three children. This is ABC News.
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4: I'm Beth Fisher. This will be the third day of a hearing that will determine if John Skelton will face murder charges in the death of his three sons 16 years ago. Skelton claimed that he dropped the kids off with a friend, but then they were never seen again. Charges have been filed against 22-year-old Benjamin Leask for operating a vehicle while intoxicated, causing death. The crash on Old Mission Peninsula in Grand Traverse County claimed the life of 17-year-old Wilder Seeberger. Deputies say Leask crossed the center line in his Ford F-250 and hit Seeberger's Honda CR-V. Seeberger's soccer team, the Traverse City Central Trojans, will be wearing a black armband with WWS for Wilder William Seeberger this season. Eminem wrote on social media that he never had a chance to meet Dolly, but shared a letter she wrote him when he was inducted into the Rock and Roll Hall of Fame. Dolly said in the letter that she didn't know much about rap music, but she knew Eminem was the very best at it. I'm Beth Fisher for the Michigan News Network.
5: The Tigers snapped a six-game losing streak with a 4-1 win over Tampa Bay. Max Clark hit his first home run at Comerica Park, giving Detroit the lead in the fifth. Jackson Jobe allowed run over 4 1/3 innings. Drew Sommers earned his first major league win, and Kenley Jansen recorded his 17th save. The series concludes today at 1:10, with coverage beginning at 12:45 on News Talk Sports 94.9 WSJM. The White Sox scored six times in the first and beat Texas 11-7. Tristan Peters homer for the fourth straight game. They play again tonight at 7:40. The Cubs blew a 4-run lead in a 5-4 loss at Arizona. The team meet again this afternoon at 3:40. In the WNBA, Connecticut defeated Chicago 87-81. Eli Edwards led the Sun with a career-high 26 points and 10 rebounds. In the Midwest League, Peoria shut out West Michigan 2-0. Great Lakes edged Lansing 5-4. Wisconsin beat South Bend 4-3. In high school volleyball, Michigan Lutheran and Our Lady of Lake earned three set sweeps. In boys soccer, Niles beat Mishawaka 6-1, and Mattawan edged Rockford 2-1. We have sports. I'm Dave Wolf.
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0: Hey, it's Ken Lundberg with the WSJM Morning Show, encouraging you to check out the latest episode of Core Conversations from Corewell Health, featuring an incredible story of survival and recovery. Grand Valley State University student Lincoln White Day was getting ready to go sailing when a sailboat mast came into contact with power lines. What happened next was a severe electrical shock, CPR from bystanders, emergency care in St. Joseph, an airlift to Grand Rapids, and intensive burn treatment. On this latest episode of Core Conversations, Lincoln and his mom, Lorraine, join Natalie Baggio to share the story from both sides, including the frightening moments Lincoln doesn't remember and the remarkable journey of recovery. 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Today, he's back feeling like himself again, headed into his senior year at Grand Valley after spending 8 months studying abroad in Morocco. Don't miss this powerful new episode of Core Conversations from Corewell Health. 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
7: Partly sunny skies today. We'll see a few showers and thunderstorms. The best chance is this afternoon and this evening. Severe weather is a possibility with highs right around 80. Tonight, we'll see storms in the evening, but then quieting down and clearing out. We'll drop down to 64. And for Thursday, mostly sunny, a slight chance of a shower. High temperatures up right around 80. I'm Chief Meteorologist Carrie Pujol.
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0: 842, temperature outside under some cloud cover. Yeah, we've got filtered sunshine out there. 67 degrees. 67 all around. 66 in New Buffalo. 65 degrees still in Buchanan. We'll have our Moody on the Market update in just a moment. Let's see. Nuclear energy deal. Should we talk about that? Yeah, let's talk about that. President Donald Trump's proposed nuclear energy deal with Saudi Arabia was formally transmitted to Congress this week. It still hinges on the kingdom joining the Abraham Accords. That's what a Trump administration official is saying. Two sources familiar also confirmed that the proposed deal was sent to Congress this week for their consideration as well. It's seen as a landmark U.S.-Saudi nuclear agreement. It was finalized by the administration last month. It was struck under Section 123 of the U.S. Atomic Energy Act. The Senate Foreign Relations Committee and the House Foreign Relations Committee now have 90 days of continuous session to review the proposed agreement. However, the review clock can be stopped, which has been done in the past. Yeah, the nuclear agreement was finalized back on July 22nd. and signed by U.S. Energy Secretary Chris Wright and the Saudi Minister of Energy, the Prince there, according to the U.S. Energy Department. The next day, President Trump threw a last-minute wrinkle into the agreement. Surprise! Announcing that the deal was contingent upon Saudi Arabia joining the Abraham Accords. Well, he was getting some pushback. Once it was announced that the U.S. had entered into some sort of nuclear deal with Saudi Arabia, that threw up a lot of concern from our allies and others in that region and around the world. And so the president, you know, making a last minute play saying, hey, this deal's good. But I will tell you also, it's contingent upon Saudi Arabia joining the Abraham Accords. Can't be anything wrong with that, right? That was not in the original agreed upon deal. Joining the Abraham Accords would cause Saudi Arabia to normalize relations with Israel, something that apparently it's been strongly against without first seeing the recognition by Israel of a Palestinian state and others as well. Yeah. So yesterday, the administration official that was talking about this stressed that the president's position remains unchanged, saying the nuclear deal will only move forward if Saudi Arabia joins the Abraham Accords. Not immediately clear why the administration chose to now officially transmit the text of the proposed deal to Congress, given that the agreement was finalized over a month ago. And Saudi Arabia has not made any public indication of joining the accords. So in Saudi Arabia probably looking at going, what? I thought we had a deal. Well, anyway, the agreement allows the U.S. to partner on developing Saudi Arabia's civil nuclear energy program. U.S. officials had previously said that the deal leaves open the possibility for Saudi to enrich uranium domestically in the future, something that obviously could raise concerns about nuclear weapons proliferation. However, President Trump said under the deal there would be no uranium enrichment. He wrote that on social media, so it must be the case. The transmission of the agreement to Congress was first reported by the Wall Street Journal, so we will keep up to speed on what happens next. All right, Moody on the Market Update is brought to you by Insurance Management Service. 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They are your local auto owner's insurance agency in St. Joseph and in Niles. And talking about the latest installation in the inquiry around Conexus Group, we posted another story this morning because another development occurred. Yeah, the headline on this story, Workforce Board Chairman Steps Back. Counties press forward looking for more records from Conexus Group. Yeah, the chairman of the Berrien Cass Van Buren Workforce Development Board informed directors this week he's turning the chairman's duties over to the board's vice chairman just a few weeks before his term is set to expire. George Salibi, a Van Buren County appointee who has chaired the board since December, notified directors by email that Luke Barber, the board's vice chair, would take over his responsibilities. That's according to Berrien County Commissioner Julie Warfel, who chairs the CEOB, the Chief Elected Officials Board. Warfel described the note in a recorded interview with WSJM, basically with me, yesterday. She said, George's communication to us was that he's very busy at work, and this, meaning the inquiry into Conexus Group by the counties, is consuming a bit of his time. She said, since he's done in a month anyway, he wanted to turn those reins over to Luke Barber, who's the vice chair, who would be in line for becoming the chair. Asked whether she or any member of the chief elected officials board had been consulted before that announcement, Werfel said she had not. She said, I did not know about it ahead of time. So again, this is the second time in a week that a change in the leadership of the agency has reached the counties after the decision was already made. Conexus Group announced on August 17 that President and Chief Executive Officer Todd Gustafson would be stepping down, leaving effective September 8th, and that Chief People Officer Aaron Wright would serve as the interim leader. That's an appointment Werfel said at the time the counties had not been consulted on, and which Berrien County Board Chair Mac Elliott has said the agency lacks the authority to make. So if you want to read the story, the latest developments and additional information, including the notes that Berrien County sent over to Conexus this week, even as late as yesterday, check it out. We've got it posted right now at moodyonthemarket.com. 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
19: Paul Antecker in the midweek edition of the Daily Buzz. A new home design trend is encouraging people to unplug, literally. Designers say analog rooms are poised to be one of the hottest home trends this fall. These screen-free spaces are designed for activities like reading, listening to music, playing board games, doing puzzles, or simply having conversations. Designers recommend arranging furniture to encourage face-to-face interaction, using warm lighting, adding books and games, and even swapping Bluetooth speakers for record players. The goal isn't a specific look. It's creating a space that helps you slow down, connect with others, and take a break from the non-stop digital world. I love that idea. Is being healthy the new status symbol? More and more, seems the answer is yes. Instead of luxury cars and designer labels, Status is shifting toward wellness. Things like longevity clinics, cold plunges, biohacking treatments, and health-focused homes. The global wellness industry is now worth $7 trillion and continues to grow. Supporters say it's a positive change because people are aspiring to better health instead of more stuff. But critics point out that wellness can also become a class marker, since wealthier people often have better access to healthy food, trainers, health care, and free time. The good news? Experts say the biggest health wins. Walking, sleeping well, exercising, eating real food, and managing stress are mostly free. We'll turn the page in 60 seconds. The Daily Buzz.
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19: Daily Buzz Part 2, a woman says she discovered her boyfriend had been secretly keeping a spreadsheet rating every dinner she cooked for him. The ratings weren't terrible. Most meals scored 6 or higher. But she said finding out he was doing it made her feel judged rather than appreciated. The story recently blew up on Reddit, where thousands weighed in. Some thought it was weird, insensitive. Others defend the boyfriend, saying he might just be a data-loving spreadsheet nerd who enjoys tracking everything. A few commenters even said they keep similar notes on recipes and family favorites. Gee, is secretly scoring your partner's cooking helpful feedback, or does it cross a line? Here's one from Reddit's parenting sub. A mom says after her kids take a bath at night, they're both under the age of 7, she dresses them in the outfit they'll wear to school the next day so they wake up ready to go and mornings have one less battle. She says someone told her it was gross, icky. She wanted to know what other parents thought, so he dropped it on Reddit. Some of the comments, they're kids. Nobody cares if their clothes are wrinkled as long as they're clean. Another, I did this in the Army. Basic training. Those extra 6 minutes of sleep were glorious. No regrets. Another, I think for younger kids, it's fine. Older kids start to look disheveled or start to smell. Hormones are fun. But by that age, they should be able to dress themselves anyway. Another, gross. Lazy. Hey, my wife worked nights and I worked morning drive radio. Getting the kids dressed the night before was perfect. Not for everybody, I know, but sure worked for us. Finally, knucklehead news out of Florida, where a guy made a big mistake by driving his lawnmower on a public road. He made an even bigger mistake by having loads of drugs on board. Marijuana, hypodermic needles, drug paraphernalia, methamphetamine, and more. He was taken to Dixie County Jail, now facing charges including possession of all of the above. Yesterday's history, tomorrow mystery, today a gift. That's why it's called the present. I'm Paul Andecker. We'll buzz again tomorrow. Make it a great day.
22: Hey, it's Ken Lundberg with the WSJM Morning Show. Quick note about your hearing health. If you're suffering from ringing in your ears, you're not alone. An estimated 10 to 15% of us, the global population, affected by what's called tinnitus. It's the perception of noise or ringing in the ears. It's not a condition itself. It's a symptom of an underlying condition. So pay attention. It could be hearing loss, ear injury, even a circulatory system disorder. Tinnitus can negatively impact the overall health and wellness of an individual by causing sleep disturbance, depression, anxiety, irritability, frustration. And although it can worsen with age for many people, it can improve with treatment. And sometimes treatment includes a hearing device. 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
22: I'm Ken Lundberg. More developments in the Tri-County Conexus inquiry. The chairman of the Workforce Development Board serving Berrien, Cass, and Van Buren counties is handing off some of his duties. George Salibi retains the title of chairman, but WSJM has learned Vice Chair Luke Barber is taking over some of the work. Berrien County Commissioner Julie Werfel chairs the board of the county elected officials that oversees the agency. She says she wasn't told.
3: So George's, what his communication said to us was that he's very busy at work and this is consuming, I think, probably a bit of his time. He didn't say those words exactly, but this is consuming, I'm sure, a bit of his time. And so since he's done in a month anyway, he wanted to turn those reins over to Luke, who's the vice chair, who would be in line for becoming the chair.
22: In an email, Barber tells WSJM he has not assumed the chairmanship. He's filling in as vice chair while the chairman is unavailable. It's the second leadership change at the agency in a week to reach the counties after the fact. Salibi's term as chairman ends on September 30th. Earlier this week, the counties sent Conexus two notes, one directing the agency to preserve records, another encouraging leaders to tell their employees it's okay to be a whistleblower. Work on the new underground broadband internet connection between Chicago and Southwest Michigan has begun, with crews now on site in St. Joseph preparing one of two landing locations. United Federal Credit Union Director of Property Management Soren Mahalake tells us Peninsula Fiber Network's Critical Crossings project will come ashore near the credit union's headquarters at 150 Hilltop Road and use the property. He says Cornerstone Alliance connected UFCU with Peninsula about 2 years ago when the broadband company was looking for locations for that data line.
23: If I recall correctly, they were looking for certain geographical requirements, both on the lake bed and also on shore, in terms of them being able to run their fiber cable, different angles that they had to curve the cable for it to land properly.
22: Mahalake says when the work is done, Peninsula will have built an underground vault on the property, noticeable only by a manhole. UFCU has also sold an adjacent landlocked parcel to the broadband company for construction of an equipment shed. He says the credit union supports the project to bring the state-of-the-art internet to underserved areas and is glad to partner with the company.
23: Company coming in wanting to help our community, residents, neighbors, members. We just felt that it was a win for us to partner with them and do this project.
22: Mahalake says work at the St. Joseph site is expected to be finished in October. With a new academic year starting, Michigan's new cell phone ban is in effect in schools. The law prohibits the use of mobile phones during class time. Berrien Recess Superintendent Eric Hopstock tells us it's up to individual school districts to determine how that rule will be enforced. In the WSJM Newsroom, I'm Ken Lundberg.
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24: ABC News, I'm Wayne Cabot. The funeral expected to be small and private for a woman who is larger than life, Dolly Parton, passing away from cancer at the age of 80. ABC's Will Reeve in her home state of Tennessee in Pigeon Forge outside Dollywood.
25: People laying flowers at various places around this region for Dolly, and surely more of that will continue as people continue to pay their respects to the one and only Dolly Parton. She is an icon around the world, but this is what she called home.
24: In a cosmic coincidence, whenever the next tropical storm spins up in the Atlantic, the next name on that list is Dolly. South Carolina Republicans picking a familiar name in the Senate primary runoff, Darlene Graham, winning the nod to run for a full term after the death of her brother, Senator Lindsey Graham. At least three Americans are among nearly 400 people missing in massive floods in Nepal. Testimony wraps up today in the trial of the Massachusetts mom accused of killing her three children. This is ABC News.
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10: Chance of thunderstorms today. Otherwise, sunshine mixed with clouds at times. Highs level off around 80. Chance for storms tonight. Lows dip down to about 66. Mainly clear. Mainly clear tomorrow. Highs level off around 77. Sunny skies Friday, clouds on the increase by Saturday, highs in the upper 70s. Looking further out, 83 Sunday, 83 Monday, and 79 on Tuesday. Right now, it's 64 degrees. That's your updated forecast. I'm meteorologist Paul Trombley.
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28: Uh-oh, guess what day it is? 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
26: We have to move quickly today. Lots and lots of guests and lots of audio and lots of content coming your way. And a very pleasant hump day Wednesday to you from the end of the road at the top of the world with a tale well calculated to keep you in suspense. We get your Wednesday morning turkey on the road. One bite. Everyone knows the rules. Another one. This one will include Jim Haveman, the former director of the Department of Community Health. Under Engler and Snyder, he's a very complex fellow from West Michigan on the Attorney General's report detailing the Flint water investigation. She's released her report, and it describes a failure in government oversight, public health response, communication, and accountability. And that's when the state-appointed emergency manager, Darnell Early, switched the drinking water supply to the Flint River in April of 2014 from the Detroit Water and Sewage Department. The water from the river wasn't treated for corrosion, and thousands of people then used lead-poisoned water that caused a deadly outbreak of Legionnaires' disease, and that claimed at least 12 lives. Nessel blames the failed prosecution of officials on the Michigan Supreme Court, which ruled a one-judge grand jury could not issue indictments. And that is way far into the weeds. But Dennis Muchmore will be here, too. And he was around that time when Governor Snyder was involved in these situations and these decisions. And we'll get some clarity on that as well. Thank you for being here. We also will speak with Patrick Anderson about the U.S. and Canada trade war and tariffs. Linda Lee Tarver will be here. We haven't talked to her in a while. Former Michigan Civil Rights Commissioner, political consultant. Usually she likes to talk about Donald Trump, so I suppose we'll ask her about the possibility of Lake Ontario, one of the Great Lakes, being renamed Lake America, because the president threatened to do that yesterday in the middle of this Chinese trade war. Okay, I have more. Larry Olmsted is just back from Las Vegas. He'll give us an update on how to get your fire keepers on. And Jeffrey Schwartz will be here, too, from Cooley Law School, about the mail-in voting restrictions. Garrett Kenny, the voice of the Irish, will be here in advance of the Michigan Irish Music Festival in Muskegon in mid-September. He owns a resort in Florida. We're wondering how business is, given the Canadian trade war. Are as many Canadians coming to Florida as they often do in the winter? And so those are some of the guests we have this morning. Linda Solomon will be here. She knew Dolly Parton. In fact, Dolly Parton collaborated with her on one of her books. And as you know by now, Dolly Parton has passed away because the governor has ordered all U.S. and Michigan flags lowered to half staff in honor of Dolly Parton, who she said represented the best of America's values. Dolly Parton was 80 years old. And that's quite an honor for a musician. And so we'll talk about Dolly Parton and with someone who actually knew her. By the way, speaking of the governor, state lawmakers are being asked to send her new versions of those 9 bills that were passed in 2023 and 2024 that she vetoed in July. She was worried if she signed them, it would ignite endless litigation. Some of the Democrats were very, very upset about this. And so Matt Hall didn't send the bills over to her office when the GOP took over the majority until he was ordered to do so by a court. Once again, we're in the weeds here on this, and it seems very procedural, but we'll see if we can figure out what this all means. Dennis Muchmore might be helpful in this regard, too. Democrats in the Senate sued and won the case, and what's it all mean? What's it all about, Alfie? And it's highly visible, but the Detroit Lions have new rivalry uniforms now. I don't know what that even means when they host the Minnesota Vikings in early November. The white uniform has Honolulu blue and black stripes on the shoulder and the pant leg. Black italicized number outlined in blue, and Detroit, the word in blue, above the numbers on the front. They will wear their blue helmet with the white uniform. And if you can picture all that, congratulations, you're better than me. MPS with you, Dan Gilbert will be the grand marshal for the 100th Thanksgiving Day Parade in Detroit. God bless him, and sure am happy to hear that he's able to do that. The Tigers have ended their losing streak. They beat the Rays 4-1 yesterday. That's kind of a surprise. I probably, if I had to bet, might have bet that one the other way. But what do I know? I'm just saying. City of Muskegon Heights has fired city manager and fire chief Schwanderick Roberson, who was facing tax evasion and narcotics charges, were heard on WKBZ in the Muskegon area. And Grand Rapids were heard on WTKG. Officials are looking into the city's use of flock safety cameras. You know, those ones that register all the license plates that come and go. Some people say, you know, that's a little bit much, you know, in terms of their freedom and privacy and civil liberty, but the officials say it helps them fight crime and catch criminals. And so there's a debate about that. Well, there's a debate about everything these days, it seems like. Through the AT&T microphones, you're listening to Michael Patrick Shields, and this time goes by quickly when I chat with you. Okay, we're also going to hear, in case you were wondering what happened to Josh and Jace when they left Michigan, well, they're looking for listeners in California, and they're at the Rose Bowl today. That's a bit bigger than Planet Fitness to try to get people to show up at a thing like that. And so here they are asking. To get there, Josh and Jace are there today.
1: Mate, we're about to see one of the most iconic stadiums in America. I'm so excited, mate. It's like a coliseum.
9: Look at that. The Rose Bowl.
1: Why is it called a rose?
9: I don't know, but it looks cool.
1: This is it, mate. This is the beginning of the Josh and Jace Big Ten Tour.
9: Excited.
1: 10 schools. This is going to be epic. Tomorrow, 26th of August, come and meet us at the Rose Bowl at 12 o'clock. Do you know what we're going to do?
9: Yeah.
1: Everyone who comes to meet us, we're going to take on a tour of the Rose Bowl, mate. Problem is, I don't know too much about college football. Is UCLA any good? I don't know. But there's 10 schools in this bad boy, and this is where it starts, mate. I'm so excited. We're going to so many states, so many schools, so many games. Mate, I could pee. I'm that excited.
26: Yeah. Isn't that special? There are more than 10 schools in the Big Ten, of course, and maybe they could have found out why it's called the Rose Bowl before they got all excited that they had to pee about it. Don't pee on the roses. I don't know. Maybe that would be good mulch. It's MPS fertilizer. It's all fertilizer. Through the AT&T microphones, welcome to Wednesday.

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We never let the birthday of a beautiful person pass without taking note. Songwriter Hall of Famer Valerie Simpson is 80 today. She was inducted into the Songwriters Hall of Fame for her collaborations with her husband, Nicholas Ashford. Ashford and Simpson, and together and individually, they were both solid as a rock.

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You can learn more at bcbsm.com.

0: Thank you to Tony Cuthbert and the orchestra for their arrangement this morning of Ashford and Simpson, Solid as a Rock. This, when you see flags at half-staff in Michigan and around the nation because the governor and the president have both ordered them lowered at the passing of Dolly Parton, the actress, the performer, and the owner of Dollywood, too, like her own Disney World, has passed away. And one thing I found funny is I've seen many posts, and a lot of people who were lucky enough to meet her, like Linda Solomon from Michigan, from Birmingham, Michigan. She photographed Dolly Parton, and Dolly Parton also wrote an introduction for Linda Solomon's book called The Key. So they collaborated together, and Linda is on her way to the airport this morning. But there are a lot of people who put pictures of themselves with Dolly Parton if they had a chance to meet them. Someone I know who will go nameless put a picture of herself with Dolly Parton from 2007 that was taken in Nashville. And this woman wrote, "Hottest day of the summer, 2007 in Nashville, dripping in sweat, no makeup left on my face, hair a lost cause in a ponytail. Dolly looks flawless, of course. Such a sweet soul." I just thought, wow, you're having a moment with Dolly Parton, you're sharing with everyone that moment on the passing of American icon, and most of the post is about you making excuses for your looks. Maybe you could get over it. Just saying. Now, the charming Dolly Parton and the great Johnny Carson, two icons, both passed now, shared a moment on The Tonight Show, and Dolly was very sweet to Johnny, sitting next to the desk there with Ed McMahon on the other side, and it sounded like this.
1: What's the song you said you made up?
2: Well, I wrote this song because it's been real good for me ever since I started on your show, and yeah. You said one time once I got to be real famous, I probably wouldn't come back on the show, but I always will. I'm here about as much as you are.

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2: You're saying so, all the right
1: things. No, I'm serious. So,
2: you want me to hold that for you?
1: No, I'm going to pick it a little. As good as I can with the nails. But it's all in the words, and it's, you know, I think it is. Now, it's not supposed to be too serious, so...

0: Still the Johnny Carson Show. I started something. I could thank good. It may be my next single.
1: You got a bullet on the charts next week.
2: Could be a hit with a bullet.
3: Hey, yeah. That's real sweet of you. Thank you.
0: Well, I just wanted to do something nice for you because I really do feel like you have helped my career.
3: If I tune in some other show and I see you take my name out and
0: but
3: put
0: I
3: some
0: won't.
3: Other name in it. You know, on the Regis Philbin Show, you know.
0: I won't do that.
3: The Murphy Griffin Show. No.
0: I won't do that. I might put Barbara Walters' name in
3: Barbara
0: there
3: Barbara Walters and do this once.
0: No, that's but that's it. Your song. I won't sing that. No,
2: record
0: other
2: way. That. You
3: thank
2: got to
3: you,
2: record
3: Doc.
2: That.
0: I think I will.
3: Okay. We'll be back with Patrick Duffy. Any young man, you're on.
4: It reminded me, Tony Cuthbert, of Jen Schott in Nashville when she made up that little song for me, the lady who had written for some of the great Nashville performers, country performers, when she strummed the guitar.
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3: Let's write a song about me real fast.
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3: You do?
7: I do. Four Wheels, Four Wives.
3: Do you want to strum a little bit?
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3: Us?
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4: Let's win the Grammy Award with that. All right, Linda Solomon from Michigan, her book called The Key, and Dolly Parton wrote The Keys to Staying on Top. Stay on top of everything. Take nothing for granted. 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Never count your money before you count your blessings. That's Dolly Parton with Linda Solomon. Understand how you could easily take. And you're listening to Michael Patrick Shields.
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11: All our presidents, Republican or Democrat, have had good relations with Canada, including President Reagan and Bush. So I think they're going to wait that out, but they just shake their head and say, how could it come to this? This is crazy. And of course, in Michigan, in the U.S., these tariffs raise prices, and it's going to be a huge issue.
4: Could we use some more advice on things that successful people never say? 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Dolly Parton's funeral will consist of a small private service for immediate family. She passed away at

0: the age of 80. And Dolly's request from her team, her publicity team, is that the ceremony will be planned in Nashville, Tennessee in the coming days. And she will be laid to rest beside her late husband, Carl Dean, at the Woodlawn Memorial Park and Mausoleum. And she will be buried in her signature high heels. For what it's worth, it's MPS with you through the AT&T microphones. In northern Michigan, in the Straits of Mackinac, that's where the Line 5 pipelines have operated just as long as the Mackinac Bridge. And they will be buried, if you will, 200 feet below in the bedrock. And Ryan Duffy, even though you have the major federal permit approval now, doesn't mean you can start construction on the Great Lakes Tunnel, does it, or does it?
1: Not quite yet. No, it does not mean construction starts tomorrow. We need to work through some remaining state and federal requirements before we can start. So the short answer is it is real progress. We're encouraged, but there are some important steps ahead. In the meantime, again, Line 5 continues to operate safely. We're going to continue to operate it safely. So as we talked about a couple weeks ago, we do need to now continue on it with the MPSC approval after that Michigan Supreme Court decision we had that sent that back to the commission for additional review. So that's some additional delay, and we're reviewing that decision carefully and assessing our options there. But, what does not change is our commitment to operating Line 5 safely, and the need for Line 5 hasn't changed. It continues to move those natural gas liquids for propane, and it supports 10 regional refineries that produce transportation fuel.
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0: As James Blanchard intimated on this program this week, the Ontario premier has unloaded on Donald Trump. Reagan would be throwing up, he said, when it comes to Donald Trump and the trade war with Canada. And we now read that Canada threatens to cut electricity to the United States as the trade dispute escalates. And Premier Ford warned everything's on the table if the dispute deteriorates, including shutting off electricity exports and mineral shipments from Ontario to the United States. You're listening to Michael Patrick Shields, and, you know, we have the Great Lakes. In response, Donald Trump, our president, says maybe he'll rename Lake Ontario Lake America. Patrick Anderson knows the real cost, if you will, of this trade war with Canada. He's the CEO of the Anderson Economic Group. He's on our radio stage, our AT&T line, right this very moment. Thank you very much. Bonjour and welcome to the program.
1: Oh, yeah. Bonjour, Michael Patrick.
0: Mon Dieu, mes amis. What does it mean to all of us?
1: Well, for those of us in Michigan, it means a lot. Michigan is very close to Canada geographically and very close economically. Many of us are north of Canada, which I commonly remind people when I talk to them in Canada. And we make the cars that the Canadians also make. They accept our agricultural goods, although with some tariffs, and we accept a lot of theirs. We sell appliances. We accept oil from them. So it's a lot of connection. And I will say that Michigan, as well as Ohio, Indiana, and others have benefited from this. It's not a one-way street. It's a benefit to us. It's also a tremendous benefit, particularly to Ontario. And so there's a lot on the table for us, this unseemly trade spat that's emerged now into a full-out rhetorical war. You didn't even, Michael Patrick, it was nice and judicious of you to not mention everything that Mr. Ford said.
0: Something about lips and bottoms, I guess, right?
1: Yeah, yeah. Just like really things you should not be saying if you're an elected leader about the elected leader of another country, especially if you're negotiating with them. So we have a lot on the table here. Some of this is downright silly, but it is very serious in terms of the stakes.
0: The president, our president, says that Canada needs us more than we need them. Is that accurate?
1: On balance, yes, but is it helpful? Not really, because we both benefit from each other. Canada's economy is so much smaller than the United States. It depends on the U.S. more than the U.S. depends on Canada. So in that sense, the president's correct. But in the sense of what's helpful to us and what's helpful to Canada, we benefit from trading with each other. And we have, not just for years, but for centuries at this point. So, and for the auto industry, we're talking about at least 6 decades of benefit. So it is definitely something where Canada and the U.S. benefit from their relationship. They have benefited for a while, and it's not only unseemly, it's just absolutely counterproductive for us to engage in this kind of trade war.
0: What about the concept I've heard thrown around, too, that Canada gets the benefit of being the 51st state without paying their fair share?
1: You can bring that up, and there's some benefit. If you are near the United States and you're an ally, the chance of you getting invaded is very small. So that is a big benefit. The U.S. and Canada share a lot of standards. You can seamlessly call people in Canada. By the way, you can speak to most people in Canada in English very easily, and even a lot of the people who speak French can speak to you in English if they want to. So we have a lot of standards and other things we make together. In fact, the economic classification is called the North America Industrial Classification System. We literally call it that in economics because we just share it with Canada and with Mexico. So we benefit, Canada benefits. We want there to be a 5,000-mile undefended border that we don't have to put troops on. I would think calling them the 51st state is a little, let me say, provocative. But Canada definitely benefits from being right next to the United States and sharing not just a border, but a lot of culture, laws, and standards.
0: Why are we going to worry about Greenland strategically when we're ticking off Canada?
1: That is a good point, Michael Patrick. I do want to note that there is some silliness to that. If you look at the Anderson Economic Group list of the actual items that the U.S. tariffed, there are things like feathers, honey, hockey sticks, girls' sweaters. There shouldn't be a trade war over girls' sweaters. Sorry.
0: Fishing rods, ice skates, golf equipment, shears, fabrics and yarns, etc. And what about this business of renaming Lake Ontario to Lake America?
1: I know. Let's get the Canadian geese and rename them American geese. How about that? This kind of stuff. That's the kind of rhetoric that I prefer over what the Ontario Premier said, because it's personally insulting. But it is really silly. And we have a lot on the table, particularly in Michigan. So we want these items to be resolved. We don't want our politicians saying these kind of things. And you start talking about cutting even more things, it just is not helpful to us. We want to go back to making money and having jobs together with Canadians and get over this kind of partially silly and partially now very serious trade war rhetoric.
0: No more Canadian bacon. Can't call it that anymore either. And I'm also reminded of the space shuttle when it used to be up, when that was operating. Remember that big arm that would move satellites in and out? It had always had the big word Canada with the flag on it. So there was collaboration. There was a time. Patrick Anderson, in the last minute, what happens next?
1: I'd like to note here that there was actually some restraint shown by President Trump. This deadline is months away. The actual tariffs that were imposed on Saturday are, as you said, feathers, hockey sticks, women's sweaters. Not that painful. They're not zero, but not that painful. And the Canadian rhetoric is really off the charts now with the statement by the Canadian premier, and you know we're going to let them shiver. And I hope they walk that back. And
0: well, when you can out rhetoric Donald Trump, you're really flying high. Thank you, Patrick Anderson, Anderson Economic Group, right here in Michigan, with Michael Patrick Shields all across Michigan.
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0: What's it like to have a talk show? It's pennies from heaven. Every day you look at the news, listen to the news. There's so much fun to talk about, and also sometimes it's scary, and sometimes it's exciting and laughable. Sometimes it's whimsical. U.S. President Donald Trump threatening to rename Lake Ontario Lake America because of the trade talks going on with the Canadians. And Ontario Premier Doug Ford told the president he could kiss his blank. And Trump said the premier is Flunky Ford. That's how it's been going down. I began to wonder what happens with Tim Hortons donuts and coffee. You know what I mean? If you go into Windsor or you go into Sault Ste. Marie, you're not going to be able to buy any American whiskey because they just took it all off the shelves and said, forget it. No Jack Daniels will be sold in Canada. What about Tim Hortons going the other way? Because some people really, really like their coffee and they really, really like their donuts and Tim Hortons coffee. I don't know. It seems like a bargain, but some of these coffees, when you buy them, the specialty coffees, or you buy them for maybe delivery sometimes when they bring them on DoorDash. Does a coffee travel on DoorDash? I don't know. But Bobby Finn talked about the actual cost, and this is without necessarily tariffs, of coffee.
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2: $15.13.
1: No. Why would you still need to add a tip? 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Then that means the total you would pay would be
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2: A large iced coffee.
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1: It's because you didn't pay the $1.99 priority fee, which means the driver's not prioritizing your delivery.
2: Why do I have to pay all these fees for an iced coffee?
1: It's because that's why.
3: Man, practicing fuzzy math again.
0: 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And you can do it largely even through text, I think. 866-CALL-HALL, a free 5-minute mortgage review, and that will allow you to find out if you can get access to the equity in your home, how much you've got, cash out refinance, skip a couple of payments, pre-qualify to buy a home. And David Hall, the CEO and founder of that company, says it's a very good time to buy.
4: There's less competition right now. So buyers are actually a little bit more in control, which is odd to say in the summertime, where they have the opportunity to negotiate, and more sellers are coming down on their price a little bit because of the fact that mortgage interest rates have gone up. There's more opportunity for buyers to call the shots.
0: The Gordie Howe Bridge was in play, too. for a while in this trade war with Canada. Claude Molinari is the CEO of Visit Detroit at visitdetroit.com. And if you go to Detroit now, and especially for the trucks that are taking auto parts and goods and supplies back and forth, it's a quick way across the river.
5: Well, with the new Gordie Howe Bridge opening, I think this is a fantastic step in the right direction and making things better. To have a bridge that's connecting Highway 401 with Michigan's Interstate 75, it's just a perfect opportunity for us. And think about this. We've increased, between the Gordie Howe, the Ambassador, and the tunnel, we've increased the throughput from Canada to the United States and back and forth by 30%.
0: Yeah, now I wonder if the mayor of Windsor might want to rename the Detroit River the Windsor River. What if he says that? And it'd be like pickerel and walleye. They call it pickerel, we call it walleye. It is the same fish. Michael Patrick Shields with you through the AT&T microphones. For 1,700 years, Christians believe the tomb of Jesus lies within Jerusalem's Church of the Holy Sepulchre. I visited it myself, and you're surprised how close the tomb is to the site of the crucifixion, which I always thought was a little peculiar. And now they have had some excavations where they think they have found evidence of a funeral landscape, along with some areas, planted vines, olive trees. And they think maybe they found a new spot where possibly the tomb of Christ would be. And there's always been some dispute in Israel, too, the time we broadcast from Jerusalem, where they have a place called the Garden Tomb, where people go and visit. And so there's been always a little bit of confusion. And we will touch base very soon with Jill Daly from Israel Tourism and find out what the truth of the matter is about where Christ is buried. You can go visit all of these places. And we will be broadcasting from there in the coming days. It's MPS through the AT&T microphones.
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0: 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It's Michael Patrick Shields through the AT&T microphones. Tony Cuthbert is here, too, and so is Kelly Dean, who supports our sports, Dean Transportation and Dean Trailways. And lots of times, well, he takes you to the sporting events you want to go to and gets you there comfortably and back. The Big Ten's a little bigger now. I don't know if you would take a Dean Transportation bus all the way to the Rose Bowl for a UCLA game, but he could probably sort it out for you. In the meantime, as you try to figure out sports, which out-of-bounds lines mean what, and how about all these complicated rules? Bobby Finn is going to try to make it simple.
12: So when the ball touches the line in basketball, it's out. Which means when the ball touches the line in tennis, it's out. No, it's in. You know, yeah. It's because it's not out. That's why. Which means when the ball touches the line in football, it's in. No, it's out. You know, yeah. It's because it's not in. That's why. Which means in non-American football, when the ball touches the line, it's out? No. Why would you think? It's in. You know, yeah. It's because that's why. And if you want to bet on these sports where the balls touch the line, you can
0: Yeah,
12: do so.
0: You can go to Firekeepers and Dacey's Sportsbook, and you can bet online on the Firekeepers app or in Battle Creek. At I-94, right where 69 crosses in near Marshall. That's where Firekeepers Casino is. Tony Cuthbert is right here, too.
13: MPS, it's week zero of college football, so we're right at it. And if you were going to take that Dean Trailways bus out to California, not going to see UCLA this weekend, but you could see USC. This is a nationally televised game on NBC, 3 o'clock, and they bring in the powerhouse of San Jose State. In terms of the marquee matchup on Saturday, North Carolina versus TCU, that will take place in Dublin. That's always a lot of fun. Locally, though, if you want to make a trip to Ypsilanti, much more accommodating, Eastern Michigan. The Eagles host newest MAC member, Sacramento State. That is a 6:30 toe to leather. And you can wrap it all up with Memphis at UNLV at 10 o'clock. So it's a full day of college football on week zero. That's brought to you by Dean Transportation.
0: Howard Cosell used to say, speaking of sports, and that's what Tony Cuthbert does. I'm Michael Patrick Shields at MIBigShow.com.
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1: I'm Ken Lundberg. Residents near the Sandbar Grill in St. Joseph continue to express frustration with noise they hear in their homes when the Sandbar hosts live music late into the evening. St. Joe City Commissioners this year granted the venue permission to host live music on its outdoor patio on several Fridays through 11:30 p.m., saying at the time they could revoke that permission if the shows caused too many issues. At their meeting on Monday, they heard from more residents of Veronica and Evergreen Drives who say their quality of life is being harmed. One woman read a letter on behalf of her neighbor.
2: I believe that it is unreasonable that folks who own homes on Cleveland Avenue, Wynwood Avenue, Evergreen Drive, and Veronica Drive have to tolerate this obnoxious noise and constant bass thumping in the privacy of their homes.
1: Sandbar owner Tom Jennings says he's taken several steps to reduce the noise heard by nearby residents, telling commissioners he's purchased new equipment and visited the affected homes. Residents say the bass sounds are the worst part, and Jennings said he might have to buy new equipment. Commissioner Michael Fernandez asked residents to sit tight.
3: This is something that will, at some point here in the future, be on our agenda again. So I, particularly those who felt strongly enough to make public comment, I would re-invite you to please make sure that you are providing us your feedback and please attend those sessions.
1: St. Joseph does not currently have an ordinance establishing acceptable decibel levels for live music, something city staff are researching now. Fernandez said the ordinance should be coming soon. The public is invited to help honor those who lost their lives on September 11, 2001. With the annual 9/11 stair climb, it's happening at Lakeshore High School's Al Stockman Stadium next month. Event organizers Jill and Stephen Fenegar tell us the gates will open at 8 a.m. on Friday, September 11. Jill and Stephen took over the event last year after previous organizers were unable to host it. Jill says they didn't know what to expect, but the community knew what to do.
4: We just put together what we could, and we were really happy with the amount of firefighters and first responders, EMS, that all came out to climb and be supportive in remembrance of, 9/11, and also the community members.
1: The American Legion Post 568 in Stevensville is sponsoring the stair climb this year. Organizers say people can climb the bleachers, walk the track, or simply join the community in remembrance. The Fenegars also note Restoration Farms in Berrien Springs is a partner this year and is planning a dinner for first responders that evening. Check your tickets. A lottery ticket worth nearly $200,000 that was sold in Covert is set to expire in 1 month. The Michigan Lottery says the winning Fantasy 5 ticket was sold in September of 2025 at the Citgo on M140. The ticket matched all five winning numbers and is worth $197,766. In the WSJM Newsroom, I'm Ken Lundberg.
5: This is a special report from ABC News. I'm Wayne Cabot. In the middle of a trial in California pitting Meta against states across the country over just how addictive social media can be for kids, there's now a new multi-billion dollar settlement. ABC's Jim Ryan.
6: Under the agreement struck this morning, Meta will be forced to make changes to Instagram and Facebook, modifying features that 51 attorneys general had argued were designed to addict young people to those social media platforms. Among the changes, a daily two-hour limit for users under 18 that can be lifted only by a parent. The settlement still needs court approval.
5: Other changes, a ban on displaying likes or reactions to users under 18, a ban on cosmetic filters, default blocks on notifications when kids ought to be sleeping. Under this deal, Meta will have to pay at least $12 billion, maybe as much as $17 billion. Only states not part of this, Texas, New Mexico, and Florida. This is ABC News.
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9: Chance of thunderstorms
10: today.
9: Otherwise, sunshine mixed with clouds at times.
10: Highs level off around 80.
9: Chance of thunderstorms
10: tonight.
9: Lows dip down to about 66.
10: Mainly clear skies.
9: 77 tomorrow.
10: Currently,
9: it's 70 degrees.
10: 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I'm meteorologist Paul Trombley.
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11: 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Linda Lee Tarver is on our radio stage, our AT&T line, the former Michigan Civil Rights Commissioner, political consultant, conservative activist. And she can't be contained and she can't be boxed in. She's a renaissance woman for all seasons and a really good singer, too, and very fashionable, I might say. Welcome back to the airwaves.
18: God bless you, Michael Patrick. Thank you so much for having me.
11: I should have mentioned also you're a woman of great faith. And I wonder if already this morning you have begun calling Lake Ontario Lake America.
18: Lake America. There you go. There you go. I'm in for it. Gulf of America and Lake America. I like it.
11: When you hear people say that the president's approval rating is 35%, it's very low, how does that strike you?
18: I don't necessarily pay attention to things like that. What I pay attention to is the fact that Darlene Graham won the Senate primary yesterday. And I think that his endorsements, his support for candidates are definitely something to be sought after. And he's winning elections based on his name and what he's delivering for America.
11: Well, would you be fair to say that he secured the nomination for John James when he was seeking, with a primary and the GOP nod to run for governor here in our state? It was the late in coming, you might say, endorsement of Donald Trump that put him over the top?
18: I do believe that it was certainly the support from Donald Trump. You know, this is a state of 10 million people and especially several million voters, and you're not able to touch everyone everywhere in this great state, Upper Peninsula, down to Detroit, over to Benton Harbor. So endorsements matter. So, yes, I do believe that President Trump's endorsement helped those who have not met a particular candidate understand where they're at. They support the president. They're going to go to D.C. to help the president's agenda to make America great again. And that's what I believe does help. And I believe John James did benefit from the endorsement of President Trump.
11: Dennis Lennox wrote that he thought that the GOP convention in Mount Pleasant last weekend was lacking any potential presidential candidates for next time around. Did you feel that way, that it was a missed opportunity like he said it was?
18: No. You've got a slice of the Republican candidates there. It was not the endorsement candidate, which is our larger one that we had, where we deliberated, we had multiple candidates running. We had already endorsed these candidates. We were giving them the official nomination. We were voting on DeBoyer, the Destroyer, our lieutenant governor candidate. And that was basically what we were doing and uniting. So when you have a slice of the Republican voters, their delegates, the presidential candidates, it's not worth their time, actually, to come to a very small and dedicated conference or convention. And so it was not necessary. I like Dennis, but he's wrong on that.
11: DeBoyer the Destroyer, huh?
18: That's what we call him. He's great. He's an oversight committee. He's very determined. And family was in lumber. He's a great representative, and he will be a great lieutenant governor.
11: And it sounds like typically people presume that black people are going to vote for Democrats. We have an open U.S. Senate seat. Is that really being put to the test, if that is true conventional wisdom, with the likes of Abdul al-Sayed, the Democrat nominee?
18: Well, there was a question posed by Jesse Waters about the black vote to Dr. al-Sayed. And he didn't answer it. He didn't address it. He said he wanted to listen about reparations, but instead of answering it, he has a black voter problem. And I believe that it is a result of the fact that Democrats have not been delivering for the black voters. And so they're giving another look at Republicans. And so I think that issue, Haley Stevens received a significant amount of the black vote over al-Sayed in that primary. And I don't know that he's going to be able to woo them back, particularly if he confuses circumcision with genital mutilation. I'm not sure that black folks are going to really go with the, I want a listening tour for reparations. He's not really addressing. He's for the Green New Deal.
11: He sort of dodged it when he said, I want to have a conversation about it. Here's, in fact, how it went with Jesse Waters.
17: I think we need to have an honest conversation about the incredible debt that was put upon black folks as a function of slavery that we have yet to pay. And I just think that's fair. Like if people are enslaved and forced into servitude, and then we don't actually have a conversation about all that was owed, that our own country agreed was owed, I just think that it's high past time to have that conversation. That shouldn't be a crazy thing. I understand that, like, for folks who really want to inflame culture war, I just think it's important for us to think about how do we make sure that communities like the city of Detroit that have been segregated so that you have a disproportionate number of people as a function of redlining who are forced into certain communities, how do we make sure that their schools are made whole? I'll just tell you this. In the city of Detroit right now, they just had $700 million invested in their schools. They're still $1.7 billion behind.
11: Linda, are you going to the event in Washington, D.C., the GOP midterm convention they're having?
18: They're having the midterm convention.
11: Dallas,
18: in Texas.
11: I guess it is. That's right. Are you going to that?
18: Yes, in Texas. I'm still debating. I'm doing a lot of traveling, but I'm still debating on whether I'm going. But I
11: heard it's kind of a novel thing for them to try out at the American Airlines Arena there in Dallas, and the tickets are very expensive. And so it's a first time they're trying it, so we'll see. Thank you very much, Linda Lee Tarver from the Saginaw area. It's Michael Patrick Shields through the AT&T microphones. You'll find her at the Capitol, too.
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0: Linda Lee Tarver was just talking about Abdul al-Sayed, the Democrat nominee for the United States Senate, and his attempt to woo black voters. In that interview with Jesse Waters, believe it or not, the quarterback Colin Kaepernick, he who knelt during the national anthem and found himself without a job in the NFL, came up between the two of them, and it sounded like this.
1: You said Colin Kaepernick was a good guy, and you said the NFL was racist. What did you mean by that?
2: Look, I think for Colin Kaepernick's sake, yeah, I think he should have had several more years in the NFL. Now, I think he's a pretty damn good quarterback. I think, unfortunately, he lost a lot of time. But the bigger question right now when it comes to football, look, I know you guys like to think I don't like football, but I'm happy to line up against anybody who thinks that I don't like football. And I'll just tell you, the bigger issue that we have for football right now is I looked at ticket prices to try and go and see a game with my family. It's astronomical, through the roof. Now, I think football right. used to be the kind of thing that you could enjoy with people.
1: It's
2: that's
1: another dodge,
2: Abdul.
1: So
2: you want to talk about football, I want to talk about access to football.
1: I asked you if you thought the NFL was racist, because you said the NFL was racist, and now you're talking about ticket prices.
2: No, I'm just telling you,
1: you
2: the NFL is too expensive. The NFL is too expensive. You don't agree?
1: All right, so you don't think it's racist anymore?
2: I get it.
1: All right, well, I'm glad. You don't think the NFL is racist anymore. That's good.
2: Most people can't afford that. Bigger issue with the NFL. You want to talk about the NFL. The bigger issue with the NFL is too many people can't afford it. I get you probably can. And I know that you're in New York, so you have like two teams that play in the same place. So you get two options. But I'm just saying that here in Michigan, we got one team.
1: Okay.
2: And most people can't afford to watch them in the stadium. And I'd like to make it more affordable.
1: So you dodged again.
0: Access to football, he said. It is around the Walberry Bush a bit, isn't it? And then also in that interview, Jesse Waters said to him, is getting rid of Sharia law white supremacy?
1: So getting rid of Sharia law is white supremacy? Can you explain that one?
2: Do you know what canon law is, Jesse? I assume you're Christian, right?
1: Yeah, tell me.
2: All right, so canon law is the name for Christian law. I don't begrudge you your right to practice your faith as you choose. I don't know why the idea that I could practice my faith as I choose is a problem. Nobody is trying to push Sharia law on anyone else, just like I hope nobody is trying to push canon law on anybody else, because we live in an America where you should have the freedom of your religion. So the idea that you have somebody like Tommy Tuberville, right, who, you know, barely was good at coaching football, is out here trying to ban Sharia law when there's less than 1% of the Muslim community in America, as if somehow Muslims are out here trying to push Sharia law, that seems to me to be deliberately targeting the Muslim community because they're different. And I'm just saying that, like, I have no issue with people practicing their faith. In fact, I would never want somebody to push their faith on me, and I would never want to push my faith on somebody else.
1: Good, because no one wants you to get rid of your religion.
2: And so the idea, I'm
1: just
2: saying,
1: no one wants that.
2: So, but when people preemptively go out there and start preemptively passing laws to ban something that's not happening, what you're trying to do is target a very small community because they're different. And this operates. I mean, look, I'm just going to say, there's statistical evidence that the
1: Sharia law in Michigan is kind of scary.
2: Simply,
1: people don't go for that.
0: Let me just remind you of a place called Bexley in England, which I am reading now, received letters. It's a borough that has become a sanctuary for refugees. And the letter sent to the residents asked them to keep their young daughters inside the house. Don't let them wear short skirts. And also keep their dogs inside. Now, here's a lady in Bexley, an English woman, who received this letter about these refugees coming into her neighborhood. Now, it's not necessarily Sharia law, or is it?
3: So, hello, guys. I've got some awful news for the Bexley borough. So if you're listening, listen very carefully. We've just received a letter this morning, and I've called the council to make sure that this has come from them. Now, listen to me. I am not a racist at all. I am a flag raiser, and I am Christian.

0: Oxley Borough. A number of properties in our ward are being converted in the coming months, with the aim for the properties to be occupied by asylum seekers and give the individual accommodation whilst a decision on each individual's leave to remain status are made. The individuals will be housed under dispersal accommodation guidelines, and this is part of the UK's government's asylum accommodation arrangements made by the Home Office, and it's contracted by providers. Right, are you listening, guys? This form is telling me, please consider the fact that these are young men aged approximately 19 to 14 years old, and the rules in their home countries are very different from ours. We would like to advise you on the following. Listen to this now. This is where we need to stand up. I am not having this. If you have young daughters, please keep them inside where possible. If they have to venture out, please make sure they are dressed appropriately so they do not tempt men in any way. Long skirts, trousers are advised with shoulders covered. I'm not a Muslim. I'm a Christian. This is England. How dare you even write that to me? I have an 18-year-old daughter that goes out. Are you mad? Are you
1: actually... you can hear her frustration. Like, all of a sudden, I've got to follow this Sharia sort of Muslim cultural situation because they're moving into my neighborhood. That's what her point is. She went on, and so did the letter, too. So, is it a soft takeover? That's, I think, what is being implied. It's Michael Patrick Shields.
2: Discovery is a chance to beat the odds and graduate high school.
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1: 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We're just back from Virtuoso Travel Week in Las Vegas, where we got a chance to pop into the Fontainebleau Hotel. And Larry Olmsted took a deep dive right after we were there. And Larry loves dogs. And I know he loves golden retrievers, but I think at Fontainebleau Las Vegas, you probably had to have a special appreciation for poodles, Larry.
6: Yes, they have a little bit of a poodle theme there, as well as a bow tie theme. And tonight they're going to be announcing the first Michelin Star Awards for Las Vegas in 19 years since the last time Michelin visited. And I saw that they had the poodle up on stage since they're doing it at the Fontainebleau. So, they have a poodle bar up on top that's sort of a private club, though you can stay. You can also use it if you're staying in their nicer suites. I was overall very impressed with the hotel. I've stayed at every major resort on the strip in Las Vegas except the Fontainebleau, which is the newest. And so I got there and I stayed for four nights, and I thoroughly enjoyed it. It's very welcoming.
1: There's a Michigan connection too with Tom Brady, of course, the quarterback that you were a fan of when he played for the New England Patriots, where you live. And of course, he came out of the University of Michigan.
6: Well, I wouldn't say I was a fan. I came to have a begrudging respect for him since he is the best of all time. But I'm a Bills fan, so never really cared for the Patriots. But he has opened a sports museum within the Fontainebleau, the Hall of Excellence. Not just sports, also some entertainment that just devoted to the idea of excellence. And it was really cool. Took the tour of the museum. It's like a real museum with an audio guide and everything. Definitely worth a stop, especially if you're a sports fan.
1: If you're a food fan, too, it's a good spot. Mother-

0: Werewolf, which is favored by the Obamas and other celebrities here in Hollywood. And Earth Cafe, I used to be on the show Entourage all the time here in Hollywood. You can get those at Fontainebleau and more.
1: Yeah, I did have dinner at Mother Wolf. 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

0: Enjoy them while you have them. The Summer Breezes with Michael Patrick Shields through the AT&T microphones. I'm very pleased to be with you. Flunky Ford, I think, is what the president called the Canadian premier. And what about the fact that he said that our president can kiss his bottom, to put it kindly? Tough talk in the trade war between the U.S. and Canada just a couple of weeks after the opening of the Gordie Howe Bridge, which is meant to facilitate trade back and forth. Dennis Muchmore was there when the bridge was conceived and created and commenced, I guess you would say, because he was chief of staff for Governor Rick Snyder. He's a senior advisor with the Hanabin firm, longtime lobbyist and outdoorsman, and on our radio stage right this very moment. Welcome back to the program.
1: Good morning, sir. How are you?
0: Well, you must be watching with, I don't even know how to put words in your mouth about this trade war with Canada and the fact that the president now says maybe Lake Ontario ought to be Lake America.
1: Well, I'm disgusted with the whole thing. I think it's a terrible way to treat Canada, and it's a terrible way to conduct foreign trade, and I don't understand why he's doing this. I don't know what the complaint is. Over the years, we've had a great relationship with our local trading partner, and I just don't understand why people would resort to this kind of name-calling in a trade negotiation between two pretty dependable trade partners. So, doesn't make any sense to me, but I'm not in charge, and I learned a long time ago that, one of the disadvantages you have of being on the outside is not making those decisions. And so if you want to, if you want to complain about it, you just do.
0: Patrick Anderson was with us earlier and sort of scoffing at the idea that the trade included girls' sweaters and hockey sticks. And one of our listeners, Eric Daw in Saginaw, reminded us via message that Canada has imposed tariffs on American goods too, like fresh milk and cream, 241%. Butter and dairy spreads, 298%. Yogurt and ice cream, 237%, et cetera, et cetera.
1: Well, you have those kinds of retaliatory trade issues when you don't have a new agreement. You got a North American trade agreement, and that has to be redone or we lose this valuable trading partner. But that imposing tariffs is a lot different than calling people names. That's just that's no way to conduct business. You'd never do it in your own business, right?
0: Let's jump over to Attorney General Dana Nessel. She released her report on the Flint water crisis, and she's describing, I guess, in the report, a failure in government oversight, public health response, communication, and accountability when it came to the decision to switch to the Flint River in 2014. Anything, I don't know if you've had a chance to look at it or not, anything surprising in that report?
1: I doubt that there's any. I didn't expect her to conduct a fair evaluation of it. I think when we get into these political decisions that are, after all, 10 years after the fact, it becomes kind of a tete-a-tete for who do you want to believe or who do you want to deal with. I mean, we had three ministers in Flint who I thought were very positive forces. And they met with us on a continuing basis. We told them from the very beginning that we thought that it was a mistake not to add this simple ingredient to the water when it went in the pipes. And there was reasons why they did that, not the least of which was an EPA report saying that the water at that time was was a measurable item that that didn't meet their standards for contamination. So, but we all knew that it wasn't good, and people were working really hard. I think we had one of the best department directors in the history of the state, Dan Wyant, spending hours and hours and hours and days with people from Flint and people from Veolia, which was the largest water processing company in the world, to try to resolve this issue. And it did not get resolved to our satisfaction or anybody else's. And that's why we imported in hundreds of thousands of gallons of water from Ice Mountain and the water company in Michigan, southeastern Michigan, to solve the problem. But it didn't get solved, and therefore we appropriated a lot of money. And Rick Snyder went out and said that he accepted full responsibility for it as the governor of the state. So I don't know what else you can do except to try to solve the problem going forward. And I don't think issuing the report 10 years later does much to solve the issue. We've still got issues with water in a lot of communities in the state because of old water systems. And some of those water systems we didn't have anything to do with trying to rectify, but we have always supported Governor Whitmer and her attempts to deal with Benton Harbor and areas like that. And I think, you know, any responsible leader is going to continue to do that. And that's what Rick Snyder did, and that's what the entire administration did. It was an effort that was ongoing and was always in the best interests of the state and certainly the people of Flint.
0: Just 50 seconds. Do you think John James knows what he's getting into if he's elected governor?
1: Well, I'm not sure anybody really knows what they're getting into. I think Gretchen had probably a little bit better idea what she was getting into than most people do. But, you know, my guess is that he's not quite fully ready to understand all of these issues. And they come at you on a daily basis. We had 87 projects going on at one time inside the executive office that were responses and or that were initiations. And so, you know, you really have a lot of work going on and people.
0: Dennis Muchmore was right there. Thank you. Honigman Firm, he can help you.
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0: 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You heard us talking about Sharia law having to do with Abdul Al-Sayed, the Democrat nominee for the United States Senate here in Michigan. And one of our listeners said, thanks for staying on the Sharia law narrative. It's a real issue. Al-Sayed told the New York Times he's bound by it. And his false equivalence to canon law in the Catholic Church is disgusting. Canon law does not govern civil society, only the church. And as practiced by about 300 of the 1.5 billion Muslims, Islam is not a religion. It's a dangerous political ideology at war with the West since 638 AD. MPS with you. Canon law in, well, I know a little about canon law because I have four Catholic annulments. Find someone else in canon law who has that. And I was an altar boy and a Eucharistic minister, an elector. Now, following the law when you vote, that's one way to make sure your vote is counted. And Jeffrey Schwartz is with us, a professor of criminal law at Cooley Law School. As the Supreme Court has been talking about Donald Trump's challenge to, I guess, mail-in balloting and early voting and all the rest of it. He's going to straighten that out for us. Thank you for being here and appreciate your expertise.
1: Good morning, Michael Patrick, and thank you for having me.
0: I don't know how you could summarize this in a short amount of time, but do you think that where is the happy medium between making sure the elections are safe and secure and allowing people easy access to vote?
1: We're at that happy medium, and I don't think people realize that. There's been an attack on mail-in voting. You have to still register to vote. You still have to be proved that you're an American citizen and that you're entitled to vote when you register to vote. And therefore, the ballots go out. And when you request the ballot and it comes back, it has a signature verification on it. There's all kinds of things to protect the vote. And I've found that election administrators, whether they're Republicans or Democrats, 98% of them just want to do the job right.
0: Isn't it true, though, that you can register the day you vote?
1: In some places, they do permit that, but you still have to have that same kind of proof that you're entitled to vote. No one just walks in and says, I want to vote, like in the old days in the old West, where, you know, you walked in the door and said, I want to vote, and they let you cast a ballot. It doesn't happen that way anymore. Even when you walk into the polls in those states that allow same-day registration, you still have to provide the substantial proof that's necessary to show, one, you're a resident of the place where you're going to vote, and you're a citizen in the United States.
0: Can that be a gas bill?
1: Would that be what? I'm sorry. I didn't hear you.
0: Can it be a gas bill to prove that you live in that district?
1: A gas bill in your name, an electric bill in your name, anything that shows that you are residing in that particular district or whatever place you live.
0: What was the president asking the Supreme Court to do?
1: Well, it wasn't that he was asking the Supreme Court to do anything other than to set aside a stay that was issued by a lower court, not instituting the USPS as being basically an election administrator. What they're asking is that you have to verify, place a verification on an envelope that who it's going to and where they live and all the things that go with it, and we don't know what other information they put on there, going out and then coming back, your voting envelope would also have the same verifications. It would go through a screening process, and that means the USPS is deciding whether you are eligible to vote or not. That's not their job. Their job is to deliver the mail. And the mail is then verified by the election administrators wherever you live. USPS, as in a political arm, and it is a political arm of the president, is not supposed to be deciding who can and cannot vote. That's not their job. And that's what they're trying to do, is basically politicize USPS.
0: Garland Gilchrist, Lieutenant Governor, running for Secretary of State, said the Supreme Court has opened wide the doorway to voter suppression. Is that campaign talk or realistic rhetoric?
1: I think that it's realistic in those places where those attempts are going to take place. It does suppress the vote. For example, if your name is Joe Green, and there's a Joe Green that for one reason or another is ineligible to vote, every Joe Green on the voter rolls will be stricken because we don't know what Joe Green you're talking about. And whether it's Michael Patrick, your name is out there, and Michael Patrick Shields, there's others out there, you could find yourself stricken. Your ballot not sent to the administrator by UPS, it's the USPS. It's not delivered the way it's supposed to be delivered because they are screening those names. That's not what they're supposed to do. That's what they want the voter rolls for, and they want the citizenship rolls for, so they can do their own comparison and determine who can and cannot vote. We don't have a federal government voting administrator. Under Article 1, Section 4 of the United States Constitution, this is all under the purview of state administrators, whether it's the state administrator, your local administrator. These are the people that are supposed to do it.
0: Jeffrey Schwartz, thank you for being so decisive. 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
3: 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It's Michael Patrick Shields, the name of the voice you're hearing right now, and I toss you over to Tony Cuthbert to talk some sports.
10: Hopefully you catch that toss and don't drop it. The Tigers are still alive, MPS. We're not talking about tragic numbers.
3: Five shots and they're still alive.
10: Yeah, 4-1 they beat the Tampa Bay Rays yesterday. Now, mind you, the Rays are...
3: 5 runs and they're still alive.
10: Yeah, the Rays have the best record in the American League. I'm not going to necessarily say they're the best team, but nonetheless, a struggle for the Tigers in Game 1, get Game 2. And they will wrap up that series this afternoon. By the way, last night, rookie Max Clark had a 2-run home run. So right now, Detroit sits 4.5 games out of the last wild card position. It was a national broadcast last night, and you saw the Atlanta Braves beat the Los Angeles Dodgers 4-3. That was some fun action for two teams that probably will meet up at some stage during the playoffs, and then the Arizona Diamondbacks over the Chicago Cubs. 5-4 as we take our swing around the MPS division of Major League Baseball. The practice is still going on for the Detroit Lions, and the goal at this point is to keep everybody healthy. And tight end Sam Laporta, he returned fully padded to practice yesterday. He's been dealing with a hip injury, and when Dan Campbell was asked about it last week, he wasn't even sure if he'd make it to the start of the regular season, but if he's suited up right now, it's probably a good thing. The Lions also hosted veteran running back Kareem Hunt for a workout. Is he going to be on the team? Jahmyr Gibbs does need a backup. We do know that. The two top conferences in college football are uniting to stop NFL players who want to return to school to play football, really to make more money. Conference leaders in the Big Ten and SEC said if you at any point played for an NFL team, yeah, you can't come back to college. That's kind of how it works. But in this wacky new world of college football, things have changed just a bit. That's brought to you by Dean Transportation.
3: Thank you to the West Michigan Policy Forum for their advice and counsel and participation in this program. It's Michael Patrick Shields. Let's keep talking.
11: This is the sound of a job interview with a conventional high school graduate.
12: Impressive resume. 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
12: Impressive resume. I think you'd be an excellent fit for this position. 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
11: 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Berrien Springs Discovery Academy is part of Berrien Springs Public Schools, inspiring each student to think, learn, achieve, and care in a global community. 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
15: I'm Ken Lundberg. More developments in the Tri-County Conexus inquiry. The chairman of the Workforce Development Board serving Berrien, Cass, and Van Buren counties is handing off some of his duties. George Salibi retains the title of chairman, but WSJM has learned Vice Chair Luke Barber is taking over some of the work. Berrien County Commissioner Julie Werfel chairs the board of the county elected officials that oversees the agency. She says she wasn't told.
16: So George's, what his communication said to us was that he's very busy at work and this is consuming, I think, probably a bit of his time. He didn't say those words exactly, but this is consuming, I'm sure, a bit of his time. And so since he's done in a month anyway, he wanted to turn those reins over to Luke, who's the vice chair, who would be in line for becoming the chair.
15: In an email, Barber tells WSJM he has not assumed the chairmanship. He's filling in as vice chair while the chairman is unavailable. It's the second leadership change at the agency in a week to reach the counties after the fact. Salibi's term as chairman ends on September 30th. Earlier this week, the counties sent Conexus two notes, one directing the agency to preserve records, another encouraging leaders to tell their employees it's okay to be a whistleblower. Work on the new underground broadband internet connection between Chicago and Southwest Michigan has begun, with crews now on site in St. Joseph preparing one of two landing locations. United Federal Credit Union Director of Property Management Soren Mahalake tells us Peninsula Fiber Network's Critical Crossings project will come ashore near the credit union's headquarters at 150 Hilltop Road and use the property. He says Cornerstone Alliance connected UFCU with Peninsula about 2 years ago when the broadband company was looking for locations for that data line.
17: If I recall correctly, they were looking for certain geographical requirements, both on the lake bed and also on shore, in terms of them being able to run their fiber cable, different angles that they had to curve the cable for it to land properly.
15: Mahalake says when the work is done, Peninsula will have built an underground vault on the property, noticeable only by a manhole. UFCU has also sold an adjacent landlocked parcel to the broadband company for construction of an equipment shed. He says the credit union supports the project to bring the state-of-the-art internet to underserved areas and is glad to partner with the company.
17: Company coming in wanting to help our community, residents, neighbors, members. We just felt that it was a win for us to partner with them and do this project.
15: Mahalake says work at the St. Joseph site is expected to be finished in October. With a new academic year starting, Michigan's new cell phone ban is in effect in schools. The law prohibits the use of mobile phones during class time. Berrien Recess Superintendent Eric Hopstock tells us it's up to individual school districts to determine how that rule will be enforced. In the WSJM newsroom, I'm Ken Lundberg.
18: This is a special report from ABC News. I'm Wayne Cabot. This morning, Meta agreed to major changes for under 18 users of Facebook and Instagram to make it less addictive and to make a state's lawsuit go away. The biggest changes? Here's ABC's Elizabeth Schulze.
19: A default daily time limit of 2 hours for users under the age of 18, a ban on displaying numbers of likes or reactions to users under age 18, a ban on cosmetic procedure image filters, the option for some users under 18 to have a non-personalized feed. That is significant because that gets at algorithmic changes with these platforms.
18: Also, a better mechanism for teens to report harmful content. Meta has to respond to 90% of them within 6 hours. Money is involved. Meta would pay states $12 billion, growing up to $18 billion if competitors TikTok and YouTube make similar changes, and they have incentive. They, too, face legal challenges. This is ABC News.
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1: Chance of thunderstorms this afternoon. Otherwise, sunshine mixed with clouds at times. Daytime highs approaching 80. Mainly clear skies. Tonight, chance for storms. Lows dip down to about 66. Tomorrow, 77. Dry with seasonal temperatures Friday and Saturday and highs in the upper 70s. A peak at the extended shows, 84 Sunday, 84 Monday, and 82 on Tuesday. Currently, 75. That's your updated forecast. I'm meteorologist Paul Trombley.
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3: 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He will be joining us on the air very soon. The man who's joining us on the air now is Jim Haveman. He was the director of the Michigan Department of Community Health under Governors Engler and Snyder, and a very, very worldly fella who has sacrificed a lot of his time for the United States of America, for the state of Michigan, and for you and I. And I don't know if he's been able to read the 105-page report or not, but like the rest of us, we're getting bits and pieces of what the Attorney General has released in her investigation into the Flint water crisis. Mr. Haveman, welcome back to the program.
25: Hey, Michael, back to Shields. It's great to hear your voice.
3: Very sweet of you to say that, and I don't know, was there anything, you know, we talked to Dennis Muchmore a little bit earlier, and he's not sure what value this report was, if I can summarize a little bit what he said, but what do you think?
25: Well, you know, after 8 years in office, Nestle's Attorney General has gone out the door, and she issues this report, and there are a few false surprises in it, but it was, in my opinion, much ado about nothing. And she didn't accept responsibility for the fact that they lost, and it's just... This report is, we've been waiting for this report for, I think, 3 years, and finally it came out.
3: There have been lives affected in many different sorts of ways because of the situation with Flint and the water, and it's been, has it been 15 years now or more since this whole thing began? Can you describe, looking at it now, from 10,000 feet, as they might say, and, you know, preventing something like this from happening in the future, what was learned?
25: Well, I think what was learned is that, you know, public health certainly has its role. People early on, I think the whole focus of this whole thing came after, you know, with the Attorney General shooting, became a political expedient thing for him to go after some public figures, and then Attorney General Nestle dropped it, and she picked it up again. But they kind of forgot about what was going on in Flint and what was going on with the people that owned pipelines and what was going on with the Flint, the county commissioners or Genesee County commissioners, what was going on with their advisors, and, you know, none of that got looked at, and then all of a sudden became a political thing. And then to use the process they used by hiring friends to, and they're nestled to her former partner, in the report she basically called the Supreme Court corrupt, and the fact that they were Snyder appointees, three of them were. I mean, and then she just goes on and on about different things about who did what, which were just weren't true. And finally, the Supreme Court said enough, enough. And this was thrown out of the Supreme Court in 2002 in June. And so this is an old story, and I think most people have moved on. The water of Flint is good nowadays. Unfortunately, a lot of the people who were part of the civil settlement still haven't got their funds, but the attorneys got paid 2-3 years ago. So this whole thing's kind of been a fiasco from day one, quite honestly.
3: As someone who served part of your career in the Middle East in war, what do you make of the current situation with Iran and Gaza and Israel? You know, sometimes it's in the top of the news and sometimes it's not. And it looks like our Michigan elections may have a lot to do with Palestine and Israel. I see Mike Rogers, the former intelligence chair, said he wants to represent Michigan and claims Abdul wants to represent Palestine.
25: Well, I think we're seeing all this political posturing. All I know, and we've talked about this before, is that to put real estate people in charge of negotiation with the Iranians and to try to negotiate publicly, the Iranians are proud people. You don't do it this way. And so they had this wrong from day one in this war of choice. And Iran is not going to turn the other cheek. Economic pressure and threats of D-Day isn't going to make a difference. And the president's got himself in a tough bind that he's just going to blame everybody. It's like Attorney General Nessel blaming judges for the fact that she lost the case. I mean, come on, let's just take some responsibility for having a failed process.
3: What about when the president retreats to say, well, Iran doesn't have the capability of a nuclear weapon now, and so we've accomplished that? Is there value to that?
25: Well, it was pretty valuable when they negotiated that agreement with during the Obama administration. It's certainly better than what it is today. I mean, the oil was flowing. Iran agreed not to develop a nuclear weapon. There were plenty of checks and balances were in place. We're far from that. So I don't believe anything that comes out of the White House about Iran. If you want to know what's going on in the Middle East, you got to listen to the people who live in the Middle East, quite honestly. And unfortunately, our Secretary of Defense is absent without leave. And we wonder who's running this war because we're not getting any good information. So I think this is going to be a huge issue in the November elections. And Mike Rogers has tied himself so close to Donald Trump, he's just going to have to live with that.
3: Do you find that distasteful?
25: I find the whole process distasteful because it's not honest. And it's not being fair with people. And if you're going to negotiate, you got to listen. And you got to be respectful. And you got to recognize that these are 90 million proud people with thousands of years of history. And just to trample people. It's just like the Attorney General not wanting to have a taint team to review the legal documents before they prosecuted people. You don't trample on people's rights, and that's what's going on right now in the Middle East.
3: Thank you very much. Luckily, you live in Pure Michigan now, and how was your West Michigan summer?
25: It was great. We had times with the family on Beaver Island and a golf outing last week on Mackinac Island. With the Mackinac Straits Hospital, been doing it for 24 years, so it's been very lovely. But I feel already like fall's around the corner.
3: Thank you very much for that, and I'm glad you're an Islander. Mackinac Island and Beaver Island and Jim Haveman, thank you very much for your expertise and your friendship, too. He has sacrificed a great deal in his life for America and for Michigan. It's Michael Patrick through the AT&T microphones.
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0: Michael Patrick Shields with you this morning, this afternoon, this evening, whenever you might be listening to this program. We certainly are happy to have you, and bring a friend next time. We've got extra chairs and lots of room, and you can sit in the front, you can sit in the back, and don't worry, it's not like a comedy club. We're not going to call on you. And you can heckle if you want. Here's how you do it. MIBigShow.com is the way to do it, and we respond to everything you send there one way or another. It can be positive, it could be a news tip, it could be anything you like. We will respond, and you can find me on social media as well under Michigan's Big Show or Michael Patrick Shields. A lot of talk about Abdul Al-Sayed. The national media seems to love him. In fact, CNN Newsnight devolved into a bit of chaos after Horace Cooper called out Abdul Al-Sayed, the Democrat nominee for the U.S. Senate here in Michigan, for being a, quote, wackadoodle.
1: There's been some surveys of the conversation around Al-Sayed, and I believe it was the Washington Post. They basically found that it supercharged, anti-Islam commentary on social media. Is that the way to go for Republicans?
2: Okay. All of a sudden now, when you have this wackadoodle who's now the nominee in Michigan, it's the job of his opponents and the political party opposing him to be pristine, prim, proper when it comes to a debate and a dialogue for political campaign.
3: Right, and what? Because he campaigns with Hassan Piker. And also, can I just talk about that point real quick? Do you mind, Horace? Okay.
2: Sure.
3: This is what I don't understand about Democrats right now. So when Obama was running for president in 2008, he disavowed Reverend Wright, who said something to the effect of, about 9/11, it was America's chickens coming home to roost. The same parallel is with Hassan Piker, except now the Democratic Socialist candidates, because let's be real, Al-Sayed is, even though he doesn't claim to be socialist, the DSA is like, we approve, we love him, they're not disavowing him one bit, but they're not eschewing Hassan Piker. They're saying, he kind of hangs out with some of our candidates, and we're going to bless that indirectly.
0: Let's go over to Dana Bash on CNN, and she's interviewing Josh Gottheimer, a Democrat from New Jersey, member of Congress. She says, you're a lifelong Democrat. If you were a Michigan voter, how would you vote in the Senate race?
4: I know this is a hypothetical, but as obviously you're a lifelong Democrat, if you were a Michigan voter, how would you vote in the Senate race?
5: I'll just make clear. There's no way I'm ever coming out for Al-Sayed right now. And like until, this is a guy who has made it very clear his views toward and has refused to back off his views toward Jewish Americans. And I hope he comes out and clarifies where he is. I also hope that he does the right thing and condemns Hassan Piker clearly and the language very clearly. You know, this is.
0: Now let's go over to Newsnight. CNN Caroline Downey calling Abdul Al-Sayed out for his train wreck interview with Jesse Waters. That was over on Fox.
1: They'd be better off just simply attacking him, if you're going to attack him, on the policies, on the economic incompatibility of what he's putting on the table with what people in Michigan want, rather than saying, oh, he's going to change our culture. What does that even mean?
3: Well, 2 points. That network has more independent viewers than you think, and those clips are going to circulate on social media. And it was quite clarifying, I think, to a lot of people that he could not give simple answers to questions about the culture war. He conflated circumcision with sex changes for children. So now it's good to know that he's on the 20% of an 80-20 issue nationally. But if you want to talk economics, fine, let's talk economics, which that network has talked about extensively as well. His biggest economic goal is Medicare for All, also known as single-payer health care, also known as nationalizing health care. He doesn't want to talk about Al-Sayed, about how that would require taxing the middle class. That seems to defeat the whole championing of the working class mantra, don't you think? He doesn't talk about how that would kick off many millions of Americans off their private or employer-sponsored health care, and the majority of Americans, polling says, like their health care. So why doesn't he want to address that?
1: He wasn't asked about it.
3: But he...
0: By the way, speaking of money, Jesse Waters did ask Abdul Al-Sayed if he knows about finances and understands the American budget.
6: No, because I don't want you guys to blow the country up. Do you know how much the federal budget is now?
7: No, neither do I. Here's exactly...

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1: To spend on.
2: I have a feeling, Abdul, you don't even know how much money the government spends every year. Do you know?
3: Look, the question, Jesse, to me
2: is, all right, so you don't know. Let me tell you what it is. It's $7 trillion a year. And your plan,
3: Jesse,
2: to take over the healthcare system is $4 trillion.
3: Here's the problem with it. So to exactly your point,
2: I mean,
3: do you know what?
2: I'm not very good at math. I don't think you're very good at math either, but go ahead.
3: Clearly, but clearly you don't. And you don't seem to care. But I don't think most Americans want to spend that much money on
4: Man's practicing fuzzy math again.
5: He's got to fuzzy math for sure. What about the Quran?
6: What about what I would say here today? And there's a verse in the Quran that says, do not let another people's hatred for you stop you from doing justice. If that is not the greatest call to unity, I don't know what is. Because the thing about justice is that justice gets peace.
5: Long way to go in this campaign. Stay tuned.
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9: 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American Legion Post 85 in Berrien Springs will be hosting a Rally for the Legion fundraiser on Saturday, August 29th from 5 until 10 p.m. at the American Legion Post 85. It'll feature live music from Matt Onken from 5 until 6:30, dueling pianos in the street from 7 until 10. 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
11: James Blanchard, our former governor, and ambassador to Canada.
12: All of our presidents, Republican or Democrat, have had good relations with Canada, including President Reagan and Bush. So I think they're going to wait that out, but they just shake their head and say, how could it come to this? This is crazy. And of course, in Michigan, in the U.S., these tariffs raise prices, and it's going to be a huge issue.
5: Capital Region International Airport, flylansing.com. Nicole Noel Williams is the CEO, and she says she can get you anywhere with inexpensive parking and very short lines, and off you go.
13: You bring in more carriers, you bring in more services, it provides that competition to keeping the fare structure very competitive. Lansing, traditionally, the fares do stay competitive with both Detroit and other airports throughout the region, but it will add that additional piece to make sure those flights going just in and out of Chicago, if that's your need for the destination, but connecting on really providing that opportunity to the West Coast and many additional international flights with just a single connection right out of the Lansing Airport.
5: Andy Hetzel would like to keep things competitive, too, and that's in the cost of drugs, and he does that through biosimilars, according to what he told us.
14: The top five brand-name specialty drugs, they accounted for more than $90 billion in U.S. sales in 2024. And with those price tags, you can get an understanding of just the cost pressures that those kind of drugs coming to market put on downstream health insurance costs. And so at Blue Cross, we're taking a strategic approach to making sure that these drugs are available for our members who need them to manage these very severe health conditions, but that also we try our best to manage the cost of these drugs as they hit the market.
5: If you listen to the Andrew Abood podcast,

0: 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Just look up the A-List Hour. You know he'll be talking about Michigan State and with important people at Michigan State. And Tony Cuthbert, I wonder, I suppose he'll be talking soon about the idea that NFL players or those who were in NFL camps were actually coming back to or wanted to come back to college.
1: Yeah, and they're still, this is going to be going through the legal system for a while now. I mean, I think LSU has a player that recorded 2 sacks as a Tampa Bay Buck, but now he's making more money with the LSU Tigers. It's a beautiful world, isn't it? Welcome to old-fashioned college football.
0: So I don't know how the NCAA rules on that, or is it conference by conference or courtroom by courtroom eventually? I guess we'll see. Through the AT&T microphones, you're listening to Michael Patrick Shields.
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0: 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Pleased to be with you. And in Michigan, we have the Upper Peninsula, the Lower Peninsula, and the Southern Peninsula. And the Canadians often go to Florida in the winter as well. Snowbirds, we call them. And Garrett Kenny is from Ireland, from Dublin, and you know him by now on this program. After years of appearances, he's the developer of Balmoral Resorts outside Disney World in Haines City, and he's the developer of many other things, too. He's on our radio stage, our AT&T line, right now in the middle of a trade war the U.S. is having with Canada, and he might be stuck in the middle of it all. How are you? Welcome to the program.
1: Good morning, Mike and Patrick. How are you keeping?
0: Thank you very much. Well, we're getting to the end of summer here, and we're listening to lots of voices on our program talk about the Canadian premier calling Donald Trump to kiss his bottom, and the president telling him that he's, you know, flunky Ford, and there's all this back and forth. I just sort of wonder, has it affected the Canadians who might come to Balmoral and Orlando and Disney World and Florida in general?
1: Well, to be fair, Michael, yes, the direct answer to your question is yes, the Canadian numbers are down. Canadian numbers are down 14%. And it's with regard to everything you said, the political rhetoric, the cost of gas has gone up. But I have seen in the last couple of months Canadians actually selling their property. They're offloading their property and they're selling it and they're not coming back, which is obviously not a good sign for the area in general. But tourism, like they talk about the tourism market being down. The Canadian is the biggest negative within that figure. The UK was up for the first quarter, slightly down in the second quarter. And then, you know, what attracted me to Florida and Central Florida, we're a worldwide destination. We don't just depend on one country. Yes, Canada was a big share of that market. But the UK is busy. Brazil, South America in general is very busy. And then we've got a very, very big domestic market. You know, people coming down from Boston, Chicago, New York. Oh, and Michigan too.
0: Yeah.
1: I was in the theme park last Saturday, Michael, and you would not know there was a downturn. The theme park was very, very busy.
0: Was it? Because sometimes anecdotally on social media, we see lots of people cracking on the cost of Disney World, for instance, and also, you know, the ability to have to pay even more once you get in the gate if you don't want to wait in line, that kind of thing.
1: Well, there's a story out there that I read. You should look at the amount of money Disney make before you enter the theme park. Just look at parking alone. Like when everybody parks to go there, unless you're staying in a Disney hotel, unless you're an annual pass, you're paying to park. And I was on the Skyliner this weekend.
0: Yeah.
1: My God, when you're in the air looking down, the amount of vehicles parked in the various car parks is astronomical. It's huge. But yeah, like the restaurants were busy. We were there until late Saturday night, and all the restaurants were busy. We did have to line up to get food. Yes, they've definitely put their prices up. Like a simple thing like a bottle of Coca-Cola has increased in price. But it's not stopping people from coming. It might stop a certain group of people that, you know, they'd be more cautious about how they spend their money. But the theme park is still busy.
0: I know that the mouse wants you to stay in their hotels and keep all that revenue in their property, but you offer an alternative for people, and I presume that is a more affordable and maybe even a more comfortable alternative.
1: It's definitely more, well, for the bigger groups. Like if you're traveling with one or two people, like, you know, a husband and wife or whatever, it's not the economical way to travel. A hotel room is obviously cheaper, but when you're coming down with a couple of kids, or the most economic is two families traveling together. Or, you know, you've got the mother, father, the kids, and the grandparents. Mm-hmm. A vacation home is the most economical way and always has been. You got your own private pool. You can relax at the pool when you want to. You can get up and cook your breakfast when you want to in the house. So definitely, Michael, it's very economical to rent a vacation home.
0: And how far are your Balmoral homes from the main gate of Disney World, for instance? How long does it take a family to get it all together and go over there in the morning?
1: Talk about being busy. Michael, if I spoke to you a couple of years ago, I would have said to you we're 20 minutes from Disney. Now we're actually 30 minutes. It's taken longer with the increase in traffic. But we're only 15 minutes from Legoland, and people tend to forget. Legoland has gone through a lot of expansions in the last 5 to 7 years, and we are just 15 minutes from the gate of Legoland.
0: Are you worried or have you heard anything about the potential lockout for Major League Baseball and what that might mean for Lakeland, which is obviously very, very close to Balmoral Resort?
1: I was concerned, Michael, and you know you've been in Lakeland many years. You've invited me over to see, you know, the great events that take place over there. Mm-hmm. So, yes, it's worrying, but sometimes you wonder, is it what I call saber-rattling, you know, trying to make a point? Mm-hmm. It's a little bit too early to tell at the moment, but, yes, it is concerning. And any drop in visitors is concerning.
0: Well, we'll find out, I guess, starting in December when the season is over and the contracts end and, you know, the Tigers, the people in Michigan who want to go see them in the sunshine and the Florida sun there are very close to Balmoral Resort. You're like right in between Tigers and Disney World. And so that's obviously in Legoland, as you mentioned, not to mention the golf and not to mention just getting into the sunshine, Canadians or otherwise. What about the Irish? Do they come see you?
1: Oh, they do. Yeah, they do. Like, the numbers are down this year because from talking to a few of my Irish colleagues, the perception is that the costs have dramatically gone up in America. You know, Florida, as you know, always tended to be cheaper. But with the cost of labor going up, the cost of goods going up, it has, like, the prices in the restaurants have increased. So people are this year from Ireland, I've seen a number of people change and they decided to go to Europe. Also, Michael, there's still that war in the Middle East and people are afraid to travel too far, so they're very cautious.
0: Well, with all that traffic on I-4 between Windermere and your resort there, Balmoral Resort in Haines City, I imagine you don't get to open up that Ferrari too often.
1: Michael, if you were driving along each day, you would not notice a decline. Traffic has got busier and busier, but you know, you can't open up the engine on the car too fast because we don't want too many blue lights following us.
0: Well, great. Have you done any traveling?
1: No. My daughter goes to college. Actually, she's going up to Massachusetts. We travel with her. We're driving up to Massachusetts next week to get her settled in to a dance college. She's doing a 10-month intensive dance college at CLI.
0: Irish dance?
1: Everything across. It's a 10-month intensive, and she's really looking forward to it.
0: Well, travel safely, and we look forward to seeing you in Florida. That's Garrett Kenny. It's Balmoral Resort in Haines City, where you can get a 4-bedroom house with your whole family, a very inexpensive, and your own pool. You get Disney, you get the Tigers, you get golf. And even dance. Slongafol. Have you ever wondered why health insurance costs seem to keep going up? I was doing some research online and I stumbled upon some surprising information on Blue Cross Blue Shield of Michigan's website, miBlueDaily.com/affordability. 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It's eye-opening information that can help everyone better understand the complexities of the healthcare system and its impact on your health insurance costs.
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We never let the birthday of a beautiful person pass without taking note. Songwriter Hall of Famer Valerie Simpson is 80 today. She was inducted into the Songwriters Hall of Fame for her collaborations with her husband, Nicholas Ashford. Ashford and Simpson, and together and individually, they were both solid as a rock.

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0: Thank you to Tony Cuthbert and the orchestra for their arrangement this morning of Ashford and Simpson, Solid as a Rock. This, when you see flags at half-staff in Michigan and around the nation because the governor and the president have both ordered them lowered at the passing of Dolly Parton, the actress, the performer, and the owner of Dollywood, too, like her own Disney World, has passed away. And one thing I found funny is I've seen many posts, and a lot of people who were lucky enough to meet her, like Linda Solomon from Michigan, from Birmingham, Michigan. She photographed Dolly Parton, and Dolly Parton also wrote an introduction for Linda Solomon's book called The Key. So they collaborated together, and Linda is on her way to the airport this morning. But there are a lot of people who put pictures of themselves with Dolly Parton if they had a chance to meet them. Someone I know who will go nameless put a picture of herself with Dolly Parton from 2007 that was taken in Nashville. And this woman wrote, "Hottest day of the summer, 2007 in Nashville, dripping in sweat, no makeup left on my face, hair a lost cause in a ponytail. Dolly looks flawless, of course. Such a sweet soul." I just thought, wow, you're having a moment with Dolly Parton, you're sharing with everyone that moment on the passing of American icon, and most of the post is about you making excuses for your looks. Maybe you could get over it. Just saying. Now, the charming Dolly Parton and the great Johnny Carson, two icons, both passed now, shared a moment on The Tonight Show, and Dolly was very sweet to Johnny, sitting next to the desk there with Ed McMahon on the other side. And it sounded like this.
1: What's the song you said you made up?
2: Well, I wrote this song because it's been real good for me ever since I started on your show. And yeah. You said one time, once I got to be real famous, I probably wouldn't come back on the show. But I always will. I'm here about as much as you are.
1: Good friends can say that.
2: Yeah, well, that's what I mean. We can say anything. But I was only kidding because everybody kids you about it.
1: Yeah.
2: I only like the show. Well, I think other people do a good job, but I only really like to watch it when you're on.
1: Thank you.
2: And I don't call it The Tonight Show. To me, it's the Johnny Carson show.
1: You're saying so, all right.
2: No, I'm serious. So,
1: you want me to hold that for you?
2: No, I'm going to kick it a little. As good as I can with his nails. But it's all in the words, and it's, you know.

0: Johnny Carson Show. I started said they like it that good, it may be my next single.
1: You got a bullet on the charts next week.
2: Could be a hit with a bullet.
3: Yeah. That's real sweet of you. Thank you.
0: Well, I just want to do something nice for you because I really do feel like you have helped my career.
3: If I tune in some other show and I see you take my name out and
0: but
3: put
0: I
3: some
0: won't.
3: Other name in
0: it.
3: You know, on the Regis Philbin Show, you know.
0: I won't
2: the Murphy Griffin Show.
3: Yeah, the Murphy Griffin Show. No.
0: I won't do that. I might put Barbara Walters' name in
3: Barbara
0: there.
3: Barbara Walters and do this once.
0: No, that's but that's it. Your song. I won't sing that. No,
2: record
0: other
2: way. That. You got to record
0: that. I think I will.
3: Okay. We'll be back with Patrick Duffy. Any young man, go wrong.
4: It reminded me, Tony Cuthbert, of Jen Schott in Nashville when she made up that little song for me, the lady who had written for some of the great Nashville performers,
5: oh,
4: the great
5: yeah.
4: country performers, when she strummed the guitar.
5: Hold on, let me dust this thing off.
4: Here it is.
5: A little way.
4: Let's write a song about me real fast.
6: Well, I know the title.
4: You do?
6: I do. Four Wheels, Four Wives.
4: Do you want to strum a little bit?
6: Oh,
4: for
6: sure.
4: Us?
6: Four wheels, four wives, four dozen roses.
4: Let's win the Grammy Award with that. All right, Linda Solomon from Michigan, her book called The Key, and Dolly Parton wrote The Keys to Staying on Top. Stay on top of everything. Take nothing for granted. 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Never count your money before you count your blessings. That's Dolly Parton with Linda Solomon. 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
4: 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It's Michael Patrick Shields, the name of the voice you're hearing right now, and I toss you over to Tony Cuthbert to talk some sports.
13: Hopefully you catch that toss and don't drop it. The Tigers are still alive, MPS. We're not talking about tragic numbers.
4: Five shots and they're still alive.
13: Yeah, 4-1 they beat the Tampa Bay Rays yesterday. Now, mind you, the Rays are
4: 5 runs and they're still alive.
13: Yeah, they the Rays have the best record in the American League. I'm not going to necessarily say they're the best team, but nonetheless, a struggle for the Tigers in game one, get game two, and they will wrap up that series this afternoon. By the way, last night, rookie Max Clark had a 2-run home run. So right now, Detroit sits 4.5 games out of the last wild card position. It was a national broadcast last night, and you saw the Atlanta Braves beat the Los Angeles Dodgers 4-3. That was some fun action for two teams that probably will meet up at some stage during the playoffs, and then the Arizona Diamondbacks over the Chicago Cubs 5-4 as we take our swing around the MPS division of Major League Baseball. The practice is still going on for the Detroit Lions, and the goal at this point is to keep everybody healthy. And tight end Sam Laporta, he returned fully padded to practice yesterday. He's been dealing with a hip injury, and when Dan Campbell was asked about it last week, he wasn't even sure if he'd make it to the start of the regular season, but if he's suited up right now, it's probably a good thing. The Lions also hosted veteran running back Kareem Hunt for a workout. Is he going to be on the team? Jahmyr Gibbs does need a backup. We do know that. The two top conferences in college football are uniting to stop NFL players who want to return to school to play football, really to make more money. Conference leaders in the Big Ten and SEC said if you at any point played for an NFL team, yeah, you can't come back to college. That's kind of how it works. But in this wacky new world of college football, things have changed just a bit. That's brought to you by Dean Transportation.
4: Thank you to the West Michigan Policy Forum for their advice and counsel and participation in this program. It's Michael Patrick Shields. Let's keep talking.
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15: I'm Ken Lundberg. Residents near the Sandbar Grill in St. Joseph continue to express frustration with noise they hear in their homes when the Sandbar hosts live music late into the evening. St. Joe City Commissioners this year granted the venue permission to host live music on its outdoor patio on several Fridays through 11:30 p.m., saying at the time they could revoke that permission if the shows caused too many issues. At their meeting on Monday, they heard from more residents of Veronica and Evergreen Drives who say their quality of life is being harmed. One woman read a letter on behalf of her neighbor.
16: I believe that it is unreasonable that folks who own homes on Cleveland Avenue, Wynwood Avenue, Evergreen Drive, and Veronica Drive have to tolerate this obnoxious noise and constant bass thumping in the privacy of their homes.
15: Sandbar owner Tom Jennings says he's taken several steps to reduce the noise heard by nearby residents, telling commissioners he's purchased new equipment and visited the affected homes. Residents say the bass sounds are the worst part, and Jennings said he might have to buy new equipment. Commissioner Michael Fernandez asked residents to sit tight.
17: This is something that will, at some point here in the future, be on our agenda again. So I, particularly those who felt strongly enough to make public comment, I would re-invite you to please make sure that you are providing us your feedback, and please attend those sessions.
15: St. Joseph does not currently have an ordinance establishing acceptable decibel levels for live music, something city staff are researching now. Fernandez said the ordinance should be coming soon. The public is invited to help honor those who lost their lives on September 11, 2001. With the annual 9/11 stair climb, it's happening at Lakeshore High School's Al Stockman Stadium next month. Event organizers Jill and Stephen Fenegar tell us the gates will open at 8 a.m. on Friday, September 11. Jill and Stephen took over the event last year after previous organizers were unable to host it. Jill says they didn't know what to expect, but the community knew what to do.
18: We just put together what we could, and we were really happy with the amount of firefighters and first responders, EMS, that all came out to climb and be supportive. in remembrance of, you know, 9/11, and also the community members.
15: The American Legion Post 568 in Stevensville is sponsoring the stair climb this year. Organizers say people can climb the bleachers, walk the track, or simply join the community in remembrance. The Fenegars also note Restoration Farms in Berrien Springs is a partner this year and is planning a dinner for first responders that evening. Check your tickets. A lottery ticket worth nearly $200,000 that was sold in covert is set to expire in 1 month.
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0: buddy.
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0: It happens every year where you go, how did that team beat that team? And sometimes you'll beat that team on their home field. That's what's always interesting. 877-3DP-SHOW. 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Twitter handle at dpshow. I mentioned this study. So 25% of all former NFL players who died during a six-year period had CTE. That's the degenerative brain disease. That doesn't include nearly three-quarters of deceased players who weren't tested for the disease. Scientists say that 10 to 20% of coal miners who have worked 25 years or more have gotten black lung disease. Now, that's considered an epidemic. So you can imagine there's a former OSHA official, a scientist, said it's apocalyptically high, the number that we have, noting that Russian roulette carries better odds. So to him, the risk of 1 in 100 would be an epidemic. You had 25% of all of these former players. We know it's there. We know it's not going away. And I wasn't surprised when I got the information. And maybe I'm numb to it. Because I've said before, it's next man up for us as fans. Like, you love a player, but do you really stay in touch and find out how Earl Campbell's doing? And the answer is no. Jim McMahon, go down the list. You know, when we had Eric Dickerson in studio, that was a couple of years ago, and he said, I have to sleep in a chair. I have to sleep upright. I can't sleep in a bed. Now, once again, there's another running back, and there's another running back, and yeah, all right, we move on with this. But when you see the totality of this, and yes, they sign up for this. These Guardian helmets, I know they look odd. And I think if there was a way to make them look a little bit more aesthetically pleasing, that players would be okay with this. We know it's going to help protect your brain more than the regular NFL helmet, and they made great strides. But if they could do it where the protective covering looks better, then players might not feel like, you know, they

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6: Got fired. Dan Quinn's about to. He's the number one coach on the hot seat. Pete Carroll, whose last year in Vegas was an abject disaster. Andy Reid's worst Chiefs team in week 13. They were all beat up. And Nick Sirianni, who you know it and I know it and we all know it. We're kind of like, eh, all right, whatever. Dallas went 1-5-1 against playoff teams. Some of the losses were ugly. I like the Cowboys. 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
4: And the 2-1. Swung on and hit high. It's hit deep. It's on its way. Good night! It's a game winner for Ryan Waldschmidt. Two-run homer, his second walk-off home run this season, and the Diamondbacks stun the Cubs 5-4.
5: 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Chris in Syracuse. Hi, Chris. What do you have?
6: Hey, thanks, Dan. Yeah, I got a couple things for you. An awful lot last segment. It never dawned on me till now. When I was a kid, the media was all over President Ford, making fun of him that he couldn't chew gum and walk at the same time. I was thinking maybe that's from those leather helmets that he wore 4 years playing center at Michigan. And I can't remember where I heard it, but that Thornton Mellon in his triple Lindy back in the 80s was the original student athlete going back to school. I guess that makes Sam Kinison, Lane Kiffenson. And I also heard this year over 10,000 football players in Division I, II, and III entered the transfer portal. That number seems almost impossible. And lastly, Notre Dame, Alabama, the Raiders, and the NFL have never retired a player's numbers. A lot of players on those teams were great. And USC only retired Heisman numbers. Mike Garrett, who won a Heisman at USC, let a freshman who wanted his number have it, and no problem. And, well, Matt Leinart, I think it was adamant about not letting a kid have his number, similar to how Jaden Daniels has been. And I wonder, I mean, retired number or not a retired number, I mean, it's the school number. It's not the players. I think the school should be ultimately the one to make the decision.
5: I do, too. Thank you, Chris. Matt Leinart will join us final hour of the program. David in Ohio. Hi, David.
7: Hey, Dan. Happy Pizza Wednesday. I just had a comment about the mugshots you guys were talking about yesterday. I think Marvin possibly got his because he used his tiny hands to get out of the policeman's handcuffs. So, thank you.
5: Did the handcuffs slip off?
8: A little tighter than normal.
5: Yeah.
8: They're like, ooh, let's try this again.
5: The gift that keeps on giving. Fresh in Milwaukee. Hi, Fresh. What do you have for me today?
9: Hey, what's up, DP and Danettes? How you guys doing on the Wednesday?
5: Great, Fresh.
9: Awesome. I got a question. On the cusp of this college football season, if we are talking the greatest offensive and defensive players ever in college, what names are we bringing up?
5: Oh, there's way too many. I mean, Joe Burrow, statistically, I think, had the greatest college football season for a quarterback. But I could put in Cam Newton. I mean, what Cam Newton did, I mean, that was, do it at Auburn, that was magical. Johnny Manziel led the SEC in rushing.
10: At quarterback.
5: Yeah. Like, there's a lot of incredible seasons, so I don't think you could have a GOAT defensively. Yeah, Marv.
8: And Ndamukong Suh.
5: Yeah,
8: he probably could have won the Heisman that year.
5: Yeah. I go back to Pittsburgh with Hugh Greene. I think he might have finished second in the Heisman. There are just way too many players. Yes, Dylan?
11: Charles Woodson didn't win the Heisman.
5: There you go. Bloop, bloop. Aaron Rodgers says, I think, Charles Woodson, greatest player he ever played with, maybe and against, which you might not get as much of an argument as you think, because they're great respect for Charles Woodson. Thank you for the phone call, Fresh. Andrew in Washington. Hi, Andrew.
12: Good morning, Dan Danette. Thanks for taking my call. Something that came to mind when you were talking about the CTE and the head injuries was the DeMar Hamlin injury, where he almost passed away on the field, was not due to necessarily a head injury. It was him getting hit in the chest. I wonder if that wouldn't have turned out the way it was for DeMar Hamlin if we would have seen some protective differences for the chest area, since there was a noticeable effect on the field. We don't really see the noticeable effects of CTE on the field. It's done later, like you said. Do we even keep in contact with these players? But that was just a thought that came to mind. I do have a stat of the day as well. There's another game-winning home run last night. Jaron Duran hit an 11th inning grand slam to give the Red Sox the 7-3 win over the Marlins, which pushed Boston's win streak to 5 games. The last extra inning grand slam hit by a Red Sox player was over four years ago on May 22nd, 2022. Can anybody in the room name the Boston Red Sox player to hit that extra inning grand slam?
5: Yes, Paul.
1: Mookie Betts?
12: No.
5: Any other offers here? Yep, give it to me, Andrew.
12: All right, I didn't think anybody would get it. It was Frenchie Cordero.
5: Of course. Todd, you should have gone with it. I know you thought about it. Always go, like on the SAT, go with your first answer there. Thank you, Andrew. Zach in Knoxville. Hi, Zach.
13: Hey, DP. Thanks for taking my call. We're all mourning the loss of Dolly here in Tennessee. But at the end of the last break, y'all were on the basketball court, and Marvin missed a layup as he was walking away. And I just was wondering, like, I have this thing like called court manners where, like, when I'm done shooting, I have to hit a shot. Do you have any rituals that you do, like, before or after you're playing ball?
5: Got to make your last shot. Absolutely. And Marvin, you walked off after missing a layup. Yeah, Marv.
8: Kind of had to get back to my thing called my job.
5: I don't know. I would have allowed you to be late if you were going to. Well, as long as it didn't take you that long to make that last shot. Yes, Dylan.
11: See, I usually leave on a miss. Because if I make it, I'm going to want to try another one. I'm usually brick it, and then I'm like, all right, I'm done.
5: Yeah, Paul.
1: Is it like that with golfers on the driving range before they start a round? You want to pipe one and then put it in the bag and go?
5: Yeah.
1: You wouldn't want to, like, spray one and say, I got to get one more swing.
5: Oh, yeah. Yeah. You can't leave on a, like, topper. Worm burner is what we used to say. Dylan will be in the confessional coming up at the top of the hour. I'm guessing the topic will be your mugshot.
11: I believe it's called a deposition in this case, Dan.
5: Deposed. All right. 1 hour in the books. Matt Leinart will join us coming up in an hour from now. The Big Ten and SEC, I guess all the other conferences are going to rally together and make sure that we don't have those college players going to the pros coming back. What are they going to do about the professional players playing basketball in Europe who are coming and have been coming to play college basketball here? That's been happening for quite some time now. Are they going to address that anytime soon? 1 hour in the books on this Pizza Wednesday. Back after this.
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17: Jason Smith and Mike Harmon are dropping knowledge like this.
18: Those guys are sick, man.
19: We told you this was happening. Like, what do you think is going on around the Browns, right? Jimmy Haslam's paying Deshaun Watson all kinds of money. He's mad that he's not gotten anything back from it. But it's your fault that you paid a guy that didn't want to play there, didn't want to play quarterback. You paid him that money. All the legal things he went through, he's never going to be won over by the fans. They booed him this weekend, right, during the game. But you know he's going to start because of that. You're also tanking. You're also trying to clear the quarterback room out for this year for Arch Manning, Dante Moore. Maybe Garrett Nussmeier goes back to college and gets back in. Whatever. You're clearing the decks because you're tanking, right? We know you're tanking. The Dolphins are tanking. The Jets are trying to tank. Other teams, the Falcons, are trying to win, but they're going to wind up tanking, right? This is what's going on. So get that that's what was going to happen. Like, this was not a surprise. It was an inevitability. Doesn't mean you can't be upset about it, but the whole surprise of, no, you know that's going to happen. He's getting paid all this money for not performing, and eventually Jimmy Haslam is going to say, I'm going to put this guy out there at least one more time. And when you're due all this money for this year, for next year, you got dead cap money. Not only was this a bad 5-year contract, it was 5 years of money, but you talk about dead cap money the next couple of years when at least you think we're getting past the contract this year. Like, it's a bad thing. Of course the guy was going to start. I'm really not a lot surprising, but I am stunned at the reaction that, oh, I can't believe the Browns did this, right? Of course they were going to do it.
18: Yeah, the only thing coming out of it was after the...
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21: The Big Ten and SEC are banning players who have been in pro camps from returning to play at their schools. The move comes after LSU had planned to bring in tight end Daquan Wright, who was cut by the Browns. NFL news, a close call for Bengals All-Pro receiver Ja'Marr Chase. He went down with a knee injury, leaving practice early yesterday. Chase, however, is fine. It was just a slight hyperextension. Giants receiver Calvin Austin did suffer a significant injury. Reports out that Austin will miss time after hurting his knee. He'll have an MRI today. Baseball last night included the Dodgers coming up short, losing to the Braves 4-3. L.A. blew a chance in the ninth, stranding Shohei Ohtani at third. Manager Dave Roberts.
22: Obviously, Shohei leads off with a triple, and Rizzo, you know that he's going to lean on that split change, and it's just infield in. You got to try to find something elevated to get the ball to the outfield.
21: The Dodgers' six-game winning streak was snapped, so now Cleveland has the longest current win streak. The Guardians rallied from five down to beat the Angels in 10 innings, their sixth straight win. I'm Matt McCoy.
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11: What's that sound?
12: This is the show that has two pros and a cup of Joe.
13: Who is Joe?
12: LeVar Arrington, Brady Quinn, and Jonas Knox.
14: So apparently, Joe, as we'll refer to him, okay. Two pros and a cup of Joe York, responded to this ad three times. The first two times, there were no replies.
15: No success.
14: Third time was the charm.
16: That tells me he's persistent. And I like
14: exactly.
16: that. I like that about
14: him. I'm with you. Like, I think, yeah. Look, if the undercover cop wasn't so rude the first couple of times, this probably isn't that big of a deal. Like, we get this whole thing taken care of, you get your $140, and we move on with our lives and get ready for the season. But instead, the guy's out, you know, $140 and more because of the fine.
15: Shows up yeah. in the rental car to the park.
14: Was it Avis? Did Avis get I think they caught a stray.
15: They shouted him out. Said, "Go pull to the main road. Come meet me at the main road."
16: Dang. I do appreciate how everyone's trying to wash their hands of the situation. You know, you got the trailer park owner. He's like, whoa, wait a second. This sort of activity does not go on here. It's like,
15: it wasn't even a real line.
14: Right.
15: We've never even heard of the lot that they've mentioned.
14: Mm-hmm. Trailer parks are a private truck stop. You know what goes on there?
15: It's a campground, bro. Come on. Just would never call that the projects.
16: This NFL offseason couldn't get any better. All right. Okay. I mean,
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14: Full throttle for Michael Penix Jr. Kevin Stefanski, the head coach of the Falcons, spoke about this quarterback competition in the ATL.
8: I can't speculate on those type of things.
14: Season starts in like 2.5 weeks. Like at some point, you gotta make a call here.
9: Why are you not going with the younger guy? Can I definitively say to myself, I believe that Tua can be our long-term solution? Just his injury history. We don't even have to get into his play. Just his injury history alone, am I confident that this man can be the long-term solution for the Atlanta Falcons? Why am I taking that chance when I got him from a team releasing him?
12: Two Pros, LeVar Arrington, Brady Quinn, and a Cup of Joe, Jonas Knox. 6 a.m. Eastern, 3 a.m. Pacific on Fox Sports Radio. We got what you want.
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12: We got what they want.
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12: We got the goods.
11: This is no longer a theory. 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
1: I mentioned about 10 minutes ago that Mike Florio was suggesting, or at least wondering, is J.J. McCarthy going to be on the roster for the Vikings? Sunday is cutdown day, down to 53. And according to Florio, Pro Football Talk, you can watch it on Peacock, the show that precedes ours, with Mike Florio and Chris Sims. And he wondered if J.J. McCarthy's going to make the roster. Here is Mike Florio on Pro Football Talk Live.
2: 2 weeks ago, Vikings quarterback J.J. McCarthy lost the starting job to Kyler Murray. Now, McCarthy could be on the verge of losing the backup job to Carson Wentz. The two split reps at practice for the second team on Tuesday, and the Vikings have to ultimately fill out the depth chart. Coach Kevin O'Connell has left the door open to the possibility of the backup quarterback job being available to either guy. And if McCarthy should somehow fail to be QB2, with the roster cuts coming, it's possible that McCarthy won't be a Viking come next Monday, whether it's because he's traded or whether because they decide to just eat the remainder of his guaranteed salary through 2027 and release him.
1: That's Mike Florio on Pro Football Talk Live this morning. Kevin O'Connell is considered the quarterback whisperer. That would factor in if I'm a coach or GM with another team and go, well, if he can't make it work with that coach, how are we going to make it work with him? And look, I don't know J.J. McCarthy. Haven't had him on the show, I don't think. And if we did, maybe it was once. I just didn't see enough of him play at a high level at Michigan where I said, that's a franchise quarterback. And look, I've been wrong with a lot of these quarterbacks. But that was one where I've said, I just don't see it. Look, I thought Josh Rosen was ready to play in the NFL. And he got kicked to the curb. That was quick. I saw a Michigan team that had Jim Harbaugh, great defense, and a running game. And look, he's young. Maybe he gets another opportunity. Probably will somewhere. And we've seen all these reclamation projects. Baker Mayfield, Sam Darnold. You know, they've been on practice squads. Sam Darnold wins the Super Bowl. Baker Mayfield's going to make $50 million a year. It happens where you have to find the right place at the right time. And look, Minnesota went all in on him. You know, they had quarterbacks. You had Danny Dimes there. You had Kirk Cousins there. And I thought, they're proven at least. And you've had high victory totals with those quarterbacks. Now, granted, I understand Sam Darnold picked the wrong time to have his two worst games of the season. And then we wondered if he was ready for the big time. He proved us wrong. Kirk Cousins, very good quarterback. Not elite, but very good. Maybe a placeholder. Danny Dimes, they moved on from him. But J.J. McCarthy, they brought in Kyler Murray, and there was no quarterback battle. I thought it was over when they brought in Kyler Murray. It's like, let's see if we can unleash this again, because he had a couple of good seasons in Arizona. I mean, Carson, if Carson Wentz is going to beat you out. Now, granted, Carson Wentz was an MVP candidate before he got hurt with the Rams, but he is a backup quarterback in the NFL. And if J.J. McCarthy can't win that number two job, is there any trade value here? And you've paid already a good portion of his salary signing bonus. Maybe you can trade him. I don't know what you get in return. And this is where teams are moving on from these quarterbacks quickly. It almost feels like it's 2 years, maybe 3 years, where you go, I got to see something here. If I don't see it next year, then we'll move on. And Minnesota looks like they've moved on from J.J. McCarthy. Yeah, Paul.
3: I remember you talking about McCarthy going into that draft saying, I think he had fewer than 30 college starts. And this was the era of Bo Nix having 60 starts and Jaden Daniels having 60 starts. And you're like, we don't know. A couple guys have been

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9: This is going to be fun.
3: And there are some shows you can't miss.
9: Let's not overreact.
3: This is Covino and Rich.
9: Dolly Parton, I always think back to that 2023 Thanksgiving Day game where she came out dressed up like a Cowboys cheerleader. Let's do the math. 3 years ago, she was almost 80, 77 years old. And there she was, performing on Thanksgiving Day. And I remember thinking, like, what a memorable moment. She looks fantastic. I think we all love that. It was a really fantastic show. That was 2023 Cowboys versus the Commanders. So again, rest in peace, Dolly Parton. I think it's gonna hit a lot of people. I think that's one of those, like,
10: in fact Brenda texted this. She said, read this to Rich, famous quote from Dolly: don't be so busy making a living that you forget to make a life.
9: That's a beautiful, beautiful sentiment.
11: She had a beautiful, like, philanthropist, musician, actress, playwright.
9: You know what I loved about Dolly Parton? And I'm not trying to make any light of anything, 80 years old, beautiful life. But she leaned into the fact that she had really famous boobs. Like, she leaned in. When you were a kid.
10: How did I know you were going to talk about that?
9: No, but I'm saying, when you were a kid, like, that was like the 80s reference, like Dolly Parton. But she leaned into it.
10: Of course, they had Dolly Parton lookalike contests at discotheques.
9: It's not like she was ever too cool for it. She was just so beloved. Like, everything about Dolly was great. And my wife and I this morning were like, yeah, just a bummer. That's one of those where you're like, oh, you know, you get it. People get old, they die. But that's one of them where you're like, hey, you really thought Dolly was going to live to like 90, 100 years old.
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0: 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Ben in South Carolina. Hi, Ben. What do you have for me today?
1: Only into the last 2 or 3 years, and now he's an authority, and none of us know what we're doing.
2: Okay, so now I know
0: Ben,
2: why he's my younger.
0: Ben, are you on a conference call?
2: Oh, sorry about that. I'm in a little meeting here.
0: Didn't mean to interrupt there.
2: My bad. So happy Pizza Wednesday. I'd like to share a limerick. That's my homage to the upcoming NFL season, if I may.
0: Okay.
2: We are all herded in like cattle to watch our favorite teams battle. In it, we all bask. But I have to ask, is there still a team in Seattle?
0: Ooh. Ben taking a shot at maybe the members of the media who aren't recognizing Seattle. Yes, Paul.
3: I wonder if everyone else in the meeting thought that was funny.
0: Trip in Vegas. Hi, Trip.
4: Hey, good morning, DP. Always good to speak with y'all. Fritzy's going to be jealous because this is going to be a Dylan call. With Dylan's gambling podcast, I was thinking maybe we could change it to Dylan's donations because it could possibly be the most successful nonprofit ever created. And he could teach people how to tear up tickets and then redeposit in accounts. And finally, since he does play his position well, but he hits with such a low average, is his nickname, should he be the real Big Dumper?
0: Wow. Big Dumper homered again. Three consecutive at-bats. Four now. Previous game and then last night. The Big Dumper. Speaking of which, Todd on the Todd Talks podcast actually found out what a bidet actually does.
5: But a bidet, you can pee your in a bidet.
6: No.
5: Are you serious?
6: It's just for cleaning your. Are you thinking of the attachment that goes on?
5: Maybe.
6: The toilet?
5: I was
6: thinking of like a physical bidet.
5: I was
6: like next to the
5: whatever
6: bidet.
5: You call it. I was always under the impression that there is a toilet that you could pee your and then it does all the work for you if you press a certain button. That's what I thought. I honestly thought
6: like a Jetson.
5: I honestly, you're telling me a bidet is only for peeing in?
6: No.
5: Oh no, you're saying not to do anything.
6: No, yeah, don't.
5: So you're saying you have to use two things. So you're saying do your business in the
6: and
5: toilet,
6: and then you go bidet.
5: And then,
6: yeah.
5: And then instead of toilet paper, then you sit in the
6: or
5: bidet.
6: Both. Yeah.
5: Okay. You know what? It's a good thing you mentioned that because I have a doctor friend that lives in the neighborhood, and he's
6: gonna,
5: got a bidet.
6: You were going to
5: and that would have been extremely
6: there.
5: Embarrassing.
6: You're welcome, Todd. I did that when I was six.
5: Wow, you just saved. I'm 50 years older than you, and I thought like it just is an all-purpose toilet bowl and cleaning device. They make
6: attachments that can go on your toilet.
5: I need that then or something.
6: Yeah, then you're good.
0: Yeah, more stories like that on the Toddcast, available at danpatrick.com. You don't get out much, do you?
7: Who's got room to put two things in? The average apartment or house bathroom, I don't know how you could have a toilet and a bidet. I don't know where you would put that.
0: But even if you don't have one, have you been to Europe?
7: I've been to Europe, but I don't know. Maybe I'm not staying at the right hotels, but I don't remember seeing one in my room. It would look like a regular toilet to me, but I don't know where you
0: Marvin.
7: Put two things.
8: I just love 5 seconds into the clip, Paulie turning around like, what is going on?
0: The language was... But I tell people, if you're going to listen to the Toddcast, don't have the family there in the car with you. Yeah, Paul.
3: And Todd was, no pun intended, a little backed up with the week off. There's a lot going on in that episode.
0: Cameron in Indiana. Hi, Cam. What do you have for me today?
9: Hey, Dan. So I got to be honest with you. After that segment with the BB gun, I'm a little bit concerned. And I got to tell you, on behalf of all your listeners, you can't retire. And I'll tell you why. Let's say you go forward a few years. I don't want to save you the embarrassment of having a TMZ article that says former national radio host gets mauled by a raccoon at 3 a.m. trying to shoot it with a BB gun.
0: All right. Well, thank you, Cameron. I'll take that under advisement. But I'm going to be camoed out so the raccoon won't even know that I'm there. That might be my next. Okay, if I buy camo.
3: Oh, no.
0: then you know there needs to be an intervention. And by the way, the friend who I know, Zach in Maine, he questioned that I said he had an arsenal in his truck. He just sent this to me because I said he opened up his trunk and I went, let me see. An arsenal. I just want you to know the difference of feeling like the gentleman, Matthew McConaughey, Wyatt Earp, Lil Wayne, or John Wick. Yes, Paul.
3: We're setting the over-under at 7.5 for guns in vehicle to be called an arsenal. 7.5 is the over-under.
0: Wow. I would go over Zach's trunk. He opened it up because we went to a shooting range, and I went, it was almost like, what are you interested in doing? I said, maybe a pistol here. Yes, Dylan.
6: I think arsenal is four guns. Like, anything, 3 to 4 guns, I feel like, in the car, that's an arsenal.
0: John Wick only needs one. Do you know I've never seen The Matrix?
6: I'm not surprised, actually.
0: I never saw The Terminator all the way through. Matt Leinart is going to join us coming up in 10 minutes. Hope you'll stay with us for the final hour on this Wednesday. Fritzy, Dylan, Mar, Paulie, yours truly. 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
14: If Todd Monken can go 7-10, I think Todd Monken might be the coach of the year in Cleveland.
15: I would say if he goes 6-11, he might. I mean, how about that?
14: Exactly.
15: He carried those guys to six wins. I mean,
16: it sounds like these coaches are in those awful HR meetings at these big companies where they do a performance review and they're like, well, you've met expectations, but we need, well, I went 17-0. What do you mean? Well, we just want you to do a little bit better to exceed expectations. That nobody gets exceed expectations.
15: Put it on the
16: God,
15: poll.
16: God, how many of those did I get?
15: If Todd Monken wins 7 games, will he win Coach of the Year? It's such a great team. Who won Coach of the Year last year? Was it McDonald? It was probably McDonald. Now, that team had low expectations headed into the season. They were not one of the favorites to win the Super Bowl. Who was it?
17: It was Mike Vrabel.
15: I mean, and that team went to the Super
16: Bowl. Expectations.
15: Low expectations.
16: Low expectations.
15: Yes.
17: And the runner-up was Liam Cohn in the Jaguars. Low expectations.
15: Low expectations. Wow, he got the most out of Trevor Lawrence. It wasn't Trevor. It was Liam Cohen. I think Saleh is ripe for winning Coach of the Year this year. I do. Yes. Because no one views that team as being very good headed into the season. And if he exceeds that very low bar of, let's say, 6 or 7 wins and gets him to 9, he's going to win it. I'm with Taylor on this. I think Saleh is poised. Yes.
16: There should be an award for meeting expectations.
15: Really?
16: Like, if Sean McVay goes like 16-1, you're like, yeah, that's kind of what we thought. Congratulations. You did exactly what we thought.
15: So you won the meeting expectation award?
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11: The Big Ten and SEC are banning players who have been in pro camps from returning to play at their schools. The move comes after LSU had planned to bring in tight end Daquan Wright, who was cut by the Browns. NFL news, a close call for Bengals All-Pro receiver Ja'Marr Chase. He went down with a knee injury, leaving practice early yesterday. Chase, however, is fine. It was just a slight hyperextension. Giants receiver Calvin Austin did suffer a significant injury. Reports out that Austin will miss time after hurting his knee. He'll have an MRI today. Baseball last night included the Dodgers coming up short, losing to the Braves 4-3. L.A. blew a chance in the ninth, stranding Shohei Ohtani at third. Manager Dave Roberts.
19: Obviously, Shohei leads off with a triple, and Bryce, you know that he's going to lean on that split change, and it's just infield in. You got to try to find something elevated to get the ball to the outfield.
11: The Dodgers' six-game winning streak was snapped, so now Cleveland has the longest current win streak. The Guardians rallied from five down to beat the Angels in 10 innings, their sixth straight win. I'm Matt McCoy.
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5: To Chicago we go. Time for the obligatory mention of the great political battlefield that is the WNBA. Not about sports. Not about sports. No, no, no, no. So a WNBA team called the Sky. They're called the Sky. They have banned, outlawed, former NBA center Enes Kanter-Freedom from all future home games after he was ejected from a recent game. We talked about this in a previous episode of the show. A cowardly owner of a WNBA team in Chicago said, Freedom will remain barred. How can you bar Freedom? How great is that? That's funny. I know why he changed his name, right? The whole story we played in the NBA. But the headline is hilarious. Chicago WNBA owner says Freedom will remain banned from games. So good. They banned Freedom in the WNBA. They said unless he can demonstrate that he will follow team rules without being a potential threat. Potential threat. Okay. Well, standing up for, you know, and making some noise on the sidelines. He's not part of the team, so why does he have to follow the team rules? Freedom is a former NBA player. He's a very tall man, 6'10". He was sitting courtside, if you didn't hear about it the other day, and he wore a very offensive shirt defining the dictionary definition of a woman as an adult human female. This upset a lot of people that don't know.
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9: Live. So I get Baker Mayfield's whole thing is about having a chip on his shoulder and being the guy that proves everybody wrong. He was talking to the media and he said, everybody's picking against us probably to have a losing record. So we'll see when I prove them wrong. I would just like to inform Baker Mayfield, currently they are the favorites in the NFC South.
8: Is he crazy?
9: You're not the New Orleans Saints right now, man.
8: But who is doubting Baker Mayfield? Is he hearing voices? Does he just... No one is saying that. Who is hyping up the Buccaneers? Or-

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5: Let's go!
3: You must have been busy. But The Odd Couple with Rob Parker and Kelvin Washington. We're breaking this down.
6: Every day I'm shuffling.
7: If I'm the NFL, I'm coming full out. I'm backing the data by all of the science, scientists and doctors. I'm right behind them. I'm championing it. Because what I'm going to say is, this is everything you need to know about your chance playing in the NFL. Here's everything you need to know about football. Because, it's, by the way, what also we're learning, Ephraim, is that it isn't just the NFL. It starts early. It's starting earlier, 6, 7, 8 years old, taking those hits. So I'm saying, hey, football is inherently dangerous. Here's the numbers. Here's the data. Here's the science. Here's doctors. Here's everything. Research, everything you need to know. Because what I think they would find is that majority of people will still participate. Majority of people will still play. Majority of people will still say, I'm going to take the risk, because like people do with anything else, drunk driving, they'll say, it ain't going to be me. And I think the NFL could absolve themselves from any litigation, any law. Because I would say, hey, wiping my hands clean, Ephraim. These are the dangers. Here's the risk. Here's everything. But it's a great life. You know, George Reiser, who's a friend of our show, Kerry Rhodes, friend of, you know, all the people that come on the show. Great life. You go to great colleges. Your children will reap the benefits, possibly your children's children. Come! And at least I've told you everything, and I have a feeling vast majority are still going to come. So for me, that's how I look at it. When we get this information, by the NFL, I'm not ducking, I'm not hiding, I'm not you know, doing stuff to all the older players who have issues. I'm taking care of them, and I'm letting everybody know from the future, moving forward, here's the facts, here's the data. And what I found, last point.
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0: Last call for phone calls. What we learn, what's in store tomorrow. Try to get to all of that here coming up in the last 10 minutes of the show. DraftKings sent over some odds here. North Carolina is still 7.5-point underdog against TCU. I think I gave Belichick 2 years, didn't I? 2 seasons. And I'll stick with that. Let's see if there's anything else that's... I don't know why Hawaii-Stanford sounds interesting to me. Hawaii getting 4. Memphis against UNLV. A gambling podcast coming up. We'll have that for you at danpatrick.com. We'll be taping that in about 15, 20 minutes from now. Yes, Dylan?
1: I know the game you circled was the North Dakota State game. That 10 o'clock Memphis-UNLV game on Saturday is going to be... That's when you really feel like we're back in it.
0: Jacksonville State getting 7 against North Dakota State. That sounds like fun. Let's see. Anthony in Florida. Hi, Anthony. What do you have for me today?
2: Sorry, Dan. Hey, how are you?
0: Good, good, good.
2: All right, I know y'all do the hot takes when the NFL season starts, but I got one. Seattle Seahawks don't make the playoffs this year.
0: Okay, that would be a hot take. Anything else?
2: Notre Dame. Would it be a bigger surprise? Notre Dame winning the national championship or Dallas winning the Super Bowl? Thanks, Dan.
0: Well, Notre Dame will be in position to make a good run in the playoffs. Dallas has to make the playoffs. I would say Dallas winning the Super Bowl. Notre Dame could go undefeated. I mean, if you look at Notre Dame's schedule, I know Miami and SMU seem to be the two tests that they have. But BYU away... In that environment, that could be interesting. I don't know how good BYU is. Are they in the top 25, Ray?
3: The last time I checked, they were as high as 10 to 15.
0: Oh,
3: I have to check.
0: Okay. In that environment, I remember when the Miami Hurricanes went to BYU to play against Ty Detmer. And Ty Detmer, I think, won the Heisman Trophy with that game. But Miami went, I think, to BYU. And Ty Detmer and BYU upset Miami. BYU is 14th. Okay. Notre Dame BYU upset alert. Yes, Marvin?
4: Was that Mormons versus convicts back then?
0: I don't know if they were making t-shirts on campus there at BYU. Imagine doing a 30 for 30 on Catholics versus convicts. And it was a great 30 for 30. You had the guy who wanted to make the basketball team and making all this contraband T-shirts. And made a good amount of money, apparently. Yes, Dylan?
1: I was just going to say, if we're talking Cowboys or Notre Dame, you know, who we think might win the title, Notre Dame is way better. I mean, Notre Dame's tied with Ohio State. The Cowboys are 25-1. In the Bears-Jaguars neighborhood.
0: Ooh, really?
1: Yeah.
0: Okay. Yes, Ray?
3: Going back to UNC and TCU, it's crazy to think that the greatest coach of all time is going to be an underdog against TCU and their quarterback is from Harvard. Like, it's just unbelievable to think about.
0: They just misjudged what college football was all about. Yeah. That's where everybody is the smartest guy in the room, and hey, we can do this, and you know, we're gonna have funds, we have money, I got staff, and this is the guy who used to diagram defenses to shut down Peyton Manning. It's just college football is different. You got to relate to these kids, 18, 19, 20 years of age. You don't have the same quarterback coming in every year. Rosters may change. You don't have that same guy coming in every single year. Yes, Dylan.
1: Yeah, I mean, like, Bill Belichick, NIL had to be in place for Belichick to even consider going to a school like UNC. But on the flip side, too, it's like you actually have to play the college game even more now than you used to.
0: You got to meet with parents. You know, he didn't have to do that in New England. Didn't have to do that in the NFL. This day in sports history, Marvin.
4: All right, DP. 1939, I got one. The first televised Major League Baseball games were shown. The event was a doubleheader between the Cincinnati Reds and the Brooklyn Dodgers.
0: Okay. 2024. This player became the first player to play for both teams in the same game. He was in one lineup, and then he was at the plate when the when rain stopped the game. Then he got traded before the makeup date. His name was Danny Jansen, who was a Red Sox catcher. Also, Playmakers 2023 made its dramatic debut on ESPN. It lasted 13 episodes. NFL put a little pressure on us at ESPN to get rid of that. I think it was too close to home. Yes, Marvin.
4: I was just going to ask, how crazy was it when the NFL was breathing down your necks?
0: I had my boss, Mark Shapiro, came down and basically said, no, we're not talking about Playmakers anymore on the show. Todd, you learn anything today?
5: I did. You purchased a BB rifle from Maine in order to scare away varmints and small predators.
0: And you. Dylan?
1: You're the 58th most beloved celebrity of all time.
0: Who would have thought? Marvin?
4: You'll fight over Ernie Johnson.
0: I will. Ray?
3: USC can recruit on and off the field.
0: What did I learn, Todd?
5: 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That's the silent epidemic.
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12: So I saw this headline. Oh, boy. I want to remind everybody, I do think the Cowboys will be better this year, but they were 7-9-1 last year and awful against playoff teams. So the headline this morning, Cowboys are true Super Bowl contenders. Okay. Coaching matters. Just in the NFC, do you think Brian Schottenheimer is going to outduel John Harbaugh, Sean McVay, Mike McDonald in Seattle? Do you Kyle Shanahan in San Francisco, Ben Johnson, Dan Campbell? Let's say he does, then he goes to the AFC and has to outduel Sean Payton or Andy Reid or D'Amico Ryans or Jim Harbaugh or Mike Vrabel. I'm not anti-Brian Schottenheimer. He was surprising last year, but here are the coaches that Brian and the Cowboys beat. Aaron Glenn, a defensive coach, and the Jets didn't have an interception. Brian Daboll got fired. Dan Quinn's about to. He's the number one coach on the hot seat. Pete Carroll, whose last year in Vegas was an abject disaster. Andy Reid's worst Chiefs team in week 13. They were all beat up. And Nick Sirianni, who you know it and I know it and we all know it. We're kind of like, all right, whatever. Dallas went 1-5-1 against playoff teams. Some of the losses were ugly. I like the Cowboys. But don't convince yourself that average meal you ate at the restaurant was great because it's better than what you cook at home. Like, I think the Cowboys are interesting. Let's be careful here about the...
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15: McCarthy is fighting for his roster status in Minnesota. What? Yes. Like, McCarthy, who was a first-round pick a few years ago, is in stranger danger of not being on the 53-man roster. Now, Minnesota gave Kyler Murray the booster seat, and he's the starting quarterback, fun size. So he's the starting quarterback, Alligator Arms Murray. McCarthy, we just assumed that he was going to be the number two quarterback. Well, you know what happens when you assume. And Carson Wentz, that Carson Wentz, is said to be neck and neck. In fact, at practice recently here in the Twin Cities, they split. J.J. McCarthy and Carson Wentz split the reps during practice.
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13: The Big Ten and SEC are banning players who have been in pro camps from returning to play at their schools. The move comes after LSU had planned to bring in tight end Daquan Wright, who was cut by the Browns. NFL news, a close call for Bengals All-Pro receiver Ja'Marr Chase. He went down with a knee injury, leaving practice early yesterday. Chase, however, is fine. It was just a slight hyperextension. Giants receiver Calvin Austin did suffer a significant injury. Reports out that Austin will miss time after hurting his knee. He'll have an MRI today. Baseball last night included the Dodgers coming up short, losing to the Braves 4-3. L.A. blew a chance in the ninth, stranding Shohei Ohtani at third, manager Dave Roberts.
16: Obviously, Shohei leads off with a triple, and Rizzo, you know that he's going to lean on that split change, and it's just infield in. You got to try to find something elevated to get the ball to the outfield.
13: The Dodgers' six-game winning streak was snapped, so now Cleveland has the longest current win streak. The Guardians rallied from five down to beat the Angels in 10 innings, their sixth straight win. I'm Matt McCoy.

0: This is Lee Habib, and this is Our American Stories, the show where America is the star and the American people. And one of the things we love to do on this show is tell stories about our great American history. Up next, a story courtesy of Vince Benedetto, founder, president, and CEO of Bold Gold Media Group, on a story that he and I wrote together for Newsweek. It's entitled Lincoln's Greatest Speech Americans Have Never Heard. And the speech that we're talking about is the Cooper Union speech given on February 27, 1860, a critical point in America's history from before Lincoln was president or even on the radar of being one. Without further delay, here's Vince with the story.
1: It was early winter in 1860, and the country was at an inflection point that makes today's division seem trivial. It wasn't merely slavery that was on trial. Not quite two decades shy of our first centennial, the Founding Fathers' vision itself hung in the balance. A growing segment of America's population were claiming that the authors of the Declaration of Independence and the Constitution were fighting to advance the lives of only white men. The founders, a growing chorus of revisionists maintained, had no room in this new nation for black people. But one man took it upon himself to write the definitive response to these long simmering claims. Though the world knows his Gettysburg Address, it was Abraham Lincoln's speech at a new technical college in New York City that helped propel him to national prominence. In the mid-19th century, a large number of Americans, particularly those in the southern states, advanced an argument that our founding fathers never intended to end slavery or provide equality to anyone other than those born with white skin. They also accused Americans in favor of restricting or abolishing slavery of betraying the founders' intention. Lincoln knew both of those claims to be false and set about proving it in his Cooper Union address. His challenge was daunting because the founding fathers were themselves a large group of individuals with divergent views. Could we truly know their intentions regarding slavery and race? If they wanted to exclude black people, they surely would have written or said as much. If Thomas Jefferson, when he wrote the sacred words, "We hold these truths to be self-evident that all men are created equal," meant for only those words to apply to just white men, why didn't he write it that way? Lincoln knew Jefferson was a man of precision when it came to choosing his words, so much so that Lincoln, in 1859, said this of Jefferson and the Declaration.
2: All honor to Jefferson, to the man who, in the concrete pressure of a struggle for national independence by a single people, had the coolness, forecast, and capacity to introduce a merely revolutionary document, an abstract truth applicable to all men in all times, and so to embalm it there that today and in all coming days it shall be a rebuke and a stumbling block to the very harbingers of reappearing tyranny and oppression.
1: Lincoln understood that if the Declaration's only purpose was to make the case for separation from England, it didn't require the bold language of liberty and equality in its preamble. It could have simply listed the grievances against the tyrannical king. Even prior, in 1857, Lincoln, in his condemnation of the Supreme Court's infamous Dred Scott decision, wrote this about the founders' intentions.
2: They did not mean to assert the obvious untruth that all were then actually enjoying that equality, nor yet that they were about to confer it immediately upon them. In fact, they had no power to confer such a boon. They meant simply to declare the right, so that the enforcement of it might follow as fast as circumstances should permit. They meant to set up a standard maxim for free society, which should be familiar to all and revered by all, constantly looked to, constantly labored for, and even though never perfectly attained, constantly approximated, and thereby constantly spreading and deepening its influence. in augmenting the happiness and value of life to all people of all colors everywhere.
1: Far from being hypocrites, Lincoln believed our founders were forward-thinking visionaries. With all of that as background, Lincoln began his address by asking a question.
2: Who were our fathers who framed the Constitution?
1: He then went about building an airtight case in defense of the founders, using a tool he'd used as a prominent trial lawyer, evidence. Lincoln prepared for months, with his primary source being Jonathan Elliott's multi-volume Debates on the Federal Constitution. He scoured the official record of the proceedings of Congress. Like a detective, Lincoln followed the founders' actions to determine whether, after they affixed their names to parchment, they endeavored to limit or abolish slavery, or contribute to its preservation and expansion. He started by taking the audience back to 1784, to life under the Articles of Confederation, 3 years before the Constitutional Convention. The issue at hand was land in possession of the federal government, known as the Northwestern Territory.
0: And you've been listening to Vince Benedetto giving a rendering of the story we wrote about the Cooper Union Address that Lincoln delivered in 1860 in New York at the aforementioned technical college that had literally just been minted. He didn't give this speech at Columbia or Harvard or Yale, but the new forward-thinking university dedicated to technology by the industrialist Peter Cooper. When we come back, what happens next? What is Lincoln's case? What is the case for the founders? The real case. We'll find out more here on Our American Stories.

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2: During the Roman era in Egypt, it was common for members of the upper class to have a mummy portrait. That was a portrait of themselves on a wooden board that would be attached to their mummy.
1: To the scary.
2: Don't you know him? 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Them as have been there have seen devils dancing on the wires that he has put up round his grounds.
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And we continue with Our American Stories and the story of Abraham Lincoln's Cooper Union speech, a speech which more Americans should know about. And that's why we're telling this story. Indeed, it's why this show exists. Telling the story is Vince Benedetto, the founder, president, and CEO of Bold Gold Media Group from Harrisburg, Pennsylvania. Vince is also an Air Force Academy graduate. When we last left off, Vince was telling us about Lincoln's desire to present the founders as forward-thinking visionaries on the question of slavery, rather than, as some were saying, wrong about the fact that all men were created equal. Let's return to the story. Here again is Vince Benedetto.

0: started by taking the audience back to 1784, to life under the Articles of Confederation, 3 years before the Constitutional Convention. The issue at hand was land in possession of the federal government known as the Northwestern Territory. Four of the eventual signers of the Constitution were present, and three of the four voted to prohibit slavery in the new territory.
1: In their understanding, no line dividing local from federal authority, nor anything else, properly forbade the federal government to control as to slavery in federal territory.
0: 3 years later, the issue again came before the Confederation Congress. Two more of the eventual signers of the future Constitution were present. Both voted to prevent slavery in the Northwest Territory. Soon afterward, during the first Congress under our new Constitution, Lincoln reveals...
1: The bill for this act was reported by one of the 39, Thomas Fitzsimmons, then a member of the House of Representatives from Pennsylvania. It went through all its stages without a word of opposition, and finally passed both branches without yeas and nays, which is equivalent to a unanimous passage. In this Congress, there were 16 of the 39 fathers who framed the original Constitution. George Washington, another one of the 39, was then President of the United States, and as such approved and signed the bill.
0: During Jefferson's presidency, the Louisiana Purchase of 1803 was a big deal. Two constitutional signers, Lincoln noted, were present in that Congress as the government further restricted slavery. Lincoln moved to the Missouri question of 1819 and 1820, with two signers of the Constitution in Congress. One voted to prohibit slavery, and one voted against prohibition. By Lincoln's calculations, 23 of the 39 signers of the Constitution had a voting record on the issue of slavery. Of the 23, 21, an overwhelming majority, voted to prohibit or limit the expansion of slavery. Of the remaining 16 signers with no voting record, Lincoln's research revealed strong anti-slavery sentiments.
1: If we should look into their acts and declarations on those other phrases, as the foreign slave trade, and the morality and policy of slavery generally, it would appear to us that on the direct question of federal control of slavery in federal territories, the 16, if they had acted at all, would probably have acted just as the 23 did. Among that 16 were several of the most noted anti-slavery men of those times, as Dr. Franklin, Alexander Hamilton, and Gouverneur Morris. Well, there was not one known to have been otherwise, unless it may be John Rutledge of South Carolina.
0: Lincoln was just getting started. But what about the argument that preventing slavery violated slave owners' property rights under the Fifth Amendment, or the rights of states under the Tenth? Lincoln's argument was devastating.
1: It is surely safe to assume that the 39 framers of the original Constitution and the 76 members of Congress, which framed the amendments thereto, taken together, do certainly include those who may be fairly called our fathers who framed the government under which we live. In so assuming, I defy any man to show that any one of them ever in his whole life declared that in his understanding, any proper division of local from federal authority or any part of the Constitution forbade the federal government to control as to slavery in the federal territories.
0: Lincoln, with those words, destroyed the notion that our founders intended for slavery to expand in America. Further, the notion that they did not intend for the federal government to use its power under the Constitution to prevent such expansion was false. A Congress that voted concurrently to prevent slavery in the new lands of America and for the Bill of Rights decimated the Southerners' claims. Lincoln demonstrated beyond any reasonable doubt that our founders attacked slavery as a moral wrong.
1: Neither the word slave or slavery is to be found in the Constitution, nor the word property even, in any connection with the language alluding to the things slave or slavery.
0: This was done intentionally, Lincoln noted, to
1: exclude from the Constitution the idea that there could be property and man.
0: Though a product of compromises and consensus, Lincoln surmised the Constitution and the Declaration were designed to be great freedom documents and weapons against tyranny. A great 20th century visionary concurred with Lincoln. On July 4th, 1965, a Southern preacher delivered an important sermon in his home church in Atlanta. The Reverend Martin Luther King Jr., he preached, "Never before in the history of the world has a socio-political document expressed in such profound, eloquent, and unequivocal language the dignity and the worth of human personality." We can and should debate how we apply the Founders' vision to our modern society. But for anyone interested in the Founders' intention on slavery and race, read Lincoln's Cooper Union Address. The man who prosecuted the war with the Southern states and emancipated the slaves made the most authoritative case in American history. It remains as true today as it was when he made it in 1860. And that is why Abraham Lincoln's Cooper Union Address is his greatest speech that Americans have never heard. It's the speech that made Lincoln president. It's the speech that saved America once. And it's the speech that can save us again.

and a terrific job on the editing, production, and storytelling by Monty Montgomery. And a special thanks to Vince Benedetto, the founder, president, and CEO of Bold Gold Media Group from Harrisburg, Pennsylvania. And he's also an Air Force Academy graduate, and though not a PhD in history, knows as much about history as any PhD and has a passion for this material. And a special thanks to Newsweek for allowing us to perform the piece that Vince and I wrote there. It's available at newsweek.com. And by the way, all of our histories are brought to us by the great folks at Hillsdale College, who teach all the things that matter in life and all the things that are good in life. And if you can't get to Hillsdale, Hillsdale will come to you with their free and terrific online courses. Indeed, I learned more about the Constitution taking their Constitution 101 course than I did with 3 years at the University of Virginia School of Law. It is that good. Every family, every kid in this country should know the story of the Constitution. And of course, the Cooper Union speech says it all, debunking the argument that our founders, even in contextual history, were for slavery. It's simply not true. The story of Lincoln's Cooper Union speech here on Our American Stories.

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0: and her allies win the war. Today, she shares with us the story of William A. Scott III, or Bill Scott. Take it away, Rana.
1: Bill was born in Tennessee, and when his parents divorced, he actually moved with his father to Atlanta and grew up there. For the time, it was actually, I'd say, relatively a different experience. He was a young black boy, and his father was a black businessman in Atlanta back in the 30s. So his father was the head of the Atlanta Daily World, a newspaper, and a successful black-owned enterprise, one of the only successful black-owned newspaper in the country. So one might say he had a life of privilege. Of course, I think he would absolutely deny that. He was able to spend time with his father and get to know the newspaper business, but his father insisted that he not start anywhere, of course, even as a child, that he wouldn't be working, but when he grew up, that he would not just assume a role of president or vice president of this or executive that. He said, no, you're going to sweep the floors, and you're going to start at the bottom, and you're going to learn the business. You're going to learn about business as well as learn the business of the newspaper. So he did, and every once in a while, he and his younger brother, of course, like any child, wanted a few nickels or dimes to buy something that had caught their eye. And so his father said, well, if you want nickels and dimes, guess what? Here are a few papers. You get to go sell them. So he learned about selling newspapers. So it wasn't the life of anyone of privilege. He learned the business. But his father was shot and killed in an accident in Atlanta one evening, and the family's fortunes took a downturn. He adored his father, and so it was not the happy childhood that he had expected, and he didn't have a guiding light. He didn't have his father to tell him what to do or how to go further in life, but I think he had that early training that stuck with him. At least he had that much of his father to carry with him and to remember. He then went on to Morehouse College in Atlanta and started volunteering for the newspaper in Morehouse College. And beyond just writing stories, he became the photographer for the Maroon Tigers. And he really hadn't thought about the war. War was not at the top of mind at that point in time, and had more intent on finishing college and marrying his sweetheart than having anything to do with the war. But we were preparing for the war. So in 1940, we passed the first peacetime draft in history, and everyone was required to go down to their local draft board and register, black, white. Unfortunately, while the blacks were registered because of the prejudices that existed at that time, and perhaps the feeling, or not probably more than perhaps, but the feeling that blacks would not be able to perform as well as whites in the war, they were often registered but looked over. So if a request for a troops came to their area, they would pick the white soldiers and send them off first. And it was actually worse than that as the war went on. Not only were they passed over for prejudices because of the segregation of blacks and whites, even in their communities, that was also found to be true in the Army. Where there were no separate facilities available, they would not send black soldiers. So unless there were barracks that had been constructed, sanitary facilities, eating facilities, water supplies, everything replicated for the blacks separate from the whites, the boards would not refer the black soldiers to foreign units. And while that...
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4: Brought to you by the Town Crier Wire. In the Newsroom, I'm Andrew Green. Work on a new underwater broadband internet connection between Chicago and Southwest Michigan has begun, with crews now on site in St. Joseph preparing one of two landing locations. United Federal Credit Union Director of Property Management Soren Mihalike tells us that Peninsula Fiber Network's Critical Crossings project will come to shore near the credit union's headquarters at 150 Hilltop Road and use the property. He says Cornerstone Alliance connected UFCU with PFN about 2 years ago as the broadband company sought locations to bring the high-speed internet line ashore. Turned out the credit union had what they needed.
5: If I recall correctly, they were looking for certain geographical requirements, both on the lake bed and also on shore, in terms of them being able to run their fiber cable, different angles that they had to curve the cable for it to land properly.
4: Mihalike says that when the work's done, PFN will have built an underground vault in the property, only noticeable by a manhole. UFCU has also sold an adjacent and landlocked parcel to the broadband company for the construction of an equipment shed. He says the credit union supports PFN's project to bring a state-of-the-art internet to underserved areas and is glad to partner with the company. Construction at the credit union property is expected to be finished in October. When finished, two underwater fiber optic cables will connect Chicago to Southwest Michigan and continue north to Byron Center. The other cable will come to shore at the Benton Harbor Water Treatment Plant. Residents near the Sandbar Grill in St. Joseph are continuing to express their frustration with noise they hear in their homes when the Sandbar is hosting live music late into the evening this summer. St. Joe City Commissioners this year granted the venue permission to host live music on its outdoor patio on several Fridays through 11:30 p.m., saying at the time that they could always revoke that permission if the shows created too many issues. At a meeting on Monday, commissioners heard from more residents of Veronica and Evergreen Drives who say their quality of life is being harmed. One woman wrote a letter on behalf of her neighbor.
6: I believe that it is unreasonable that folks who own homes on Cleveland Avenue, Wynwood Avenue, Evergreen Drive, and Veronica Drive have to tolerate this obnoxious noise and constant bass thumping in the privacy of their homes.
4: Sandbar owner Tom Jennings has taken several steps to reduce the noise heard by nearby residents, telling commissioners he's purchased new equipment and visited the affected homes. The residents say the bass sounds are the worst part, and Jennings said he may buy new bass cabinets. Commissioners took no action on the issue Monday, noting that they have instructed city staff to draft an ordinance setting decibel levels for outdoor music. And everyone's invited to honor those who lost their lives on September 11, 2001, with the annual 9/11 stair climb at Lakeshore High School's Al Stockman Stadium next month. The event organizers tell us the gates will open on Friday, September 11th at 8 a.m., Everyone's encouraged to walk 2,200 steps. In the newsroom, I'm Andrew Green.
7: ABC News, I'm Michelle Franzen. A court hearing set for tomorrow for the Kennedy Center's fate. New court filings by the Justice Department claiming the performing arts facility could face financial fallout and structural decline if a judge blocks renovation plans and Donald Trump's name is not allowed on the facade. ABC's Catherine Falder says more.
8: The Justice Department argues that that actually has benefited the Kennedy Center, Trump's name on the outside of the building, despite reporting from the Washington Post that actually has reported that ticket sales have been down. I'm sure the judge will have questions about that as well.
7: Brian Koberger granted a new hearing in his bid to reverse his guilty plea in the stabbing murders of four Idaho college students in 2022. Koberger initially said he was innocent, but admitted to the killings and pleaded guilty in July 2025. He's serving four consecutive life sentences, a judge setting a new hearing for June of next year. On Wall Street this hour, stocks are mixed in afternoon trading. This is ABC News.
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13: Clear skies this afternoon with a slight chance for storms. High of 80. Slight chance of thunderstorms tonight, 68. Lots of sunshine tomorrow. Daytime highs approaching 77. Mainly sunny Friday with daytime highs approaching 78. 80 Saturday. Taking a look at the extended forecast, 84 Sunday, 84 Monday, and 82 on Tuesday. Currently 76. That's your updated forecast. I'm meteorologist Paul Trombley.
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0: And we're back with Our American Stories and Rana Simmons, author of The Other Veterans of World War II, Stories from Behind the Front Lines. When we last left off, Rana was telling us the story of Bill Scott, an African-American Army engineer and photographer from Atlanta, Georgia. When we last left off, Bill had just received orders to go to the Buchenwald concentration camp. Let's continue with the story.
1: For the most part, the Holocaust, which of course was not called the Holocaust at the time, was not well known. We didn't know a lot about it. There were rumors. There were newspapers to be read, accounts that were coming out from Germany, from Austria, Poland, where the camps were. But people didn't take it seriously. They could hardly believe that something like that was going on. They might know that, of course, there were prisoners of war that were probably not treated as well as we would like to think we do. But what was happening was largely ignored or just not believable. And at some point, the U.S., the American War Intelligence Office, decided that they needed to start preparing the troops for what they were going to see and what they might encounter as they moved into these war-torn areas. And so they produced a number of films from captured newsreels, in some cases, from firsthand accounts in other cases, and produced these black and white films that they decided they should show the troops who were advancing so that if they saw this, they would know what to expect, know the extent of the devastation they might see. So Bill was one of the ones, his unit saw the films, and he remembered saying in the discussions that occurred later that this is all propaganda. There's no one that can be as cruel and inhumane as what these films are telling us. So they sort of watched but didn't take it to heart and didn't believe that they would see anything quite like what was portrayed on the film. But at some point after seeing these films, Bill got orders with his group of black soldiers to go to Buchenwald. It is said, and I don't think anyone can exactly substantiate this, that our officers knew that going into a camp, that the prisoners might not believe, after all these years they'd spent there, that these, in fact, they were in fact now free. Because the prisoners had been tricked in earlier circumstances. The Germans might throw open the gates and tell the prisoners you're free, only to execute them as they tried to flee the camp. So just having the doors open, they weren't going to leave. Very hard to believe. Eisenhower himself realized this. And so when they were coming close to liberating the camps, his orders came to send the black troops. They knew that the prisoners in the concentration camps, when they saw the black soldiers come in, that there was no way that those were German soldiers. So this had to be true. They were in fact liberated. Black troops would be obviously American troops and obviously there to liberate the people. In fact, they became known as the Black Angels to the prisoners in the camps. And that's why it was specifically Bill's unit that went to Buchenwald. Now, Buchenwald might as well have been Berlin, Munich, or any other German city at that point. Buchenwald meant nothing to Bill or to his fellow troops. And he thought, well, what do you want me to do there? And he asked one person or another, and the other men in his group did the same, and they didn't get any explanation. And of course, the army doesn't owe them an explanation, but he still wanted to know what he was expected to do in Buchenwald. And finally, one of the officers said, just go and see. And that's sort of chilling to us now because, of course, we know what he's going to see. But there were no other instructions. So he hopped in his Jeep, went with the other troops, found his way down to Buchenwald. And when he got there, there was a camp. There was barbed wire or fencing, and the Germans had fled. And so they said, well, this is one of those camps. But there's nothing here. There's some people, there's a fence, but nothing's going on. And he said as he got closer and closer, he started seeing the people who had been imprisoned. And they were, of course, emaciated. Certainly many of them might have shown wounds or sores that might not have healed. Many of them couldn't walk, couldn't stand. All of the horrible things we see. And that's when he got out of his Jeep and he realized what he was there to see, to bear witness in a way, or to have leave a testament into what had gone on. So he, again as a journalist, grabbed his camera and began shooting some pictures. Prisoners would beckon them, come look at this, come see this. And so he and his fellow soldiers, aghast, followed the prisoners to see. And as he went further into the camp and was so struck by what he was seeing and the realization that those films were real, he said, I stopped filming. I put my camera down. I could not go on. And even here, knowing that he was there to see and there to bear witness, he couldn't do it. He said, man, the extent of man's depravity was so overwhelming, he couldn't go on. It was so foreign to Bill. It was just against everything he had been brought up to know and to think about other people. In fact, he said later, as he contemplated this, that he knew or thought of the German people as being an educated people. And he, through his father's influence, had been educated and could not imagine how an educated group of people who had to know what they were doing, who had to know right from wrong, who had to know what the value of other human beings is. And so it just was incomprehensible to him. He thought surely education would have prevented this from happening. And it clearly had not. And so that was one aspect of the war that he brought home with him. And it was really fundamental to him, having regarded education so highly. I don't think he ever could come to grips with how that had happened and why it had happened. But thankfully, he did take some pictures, even as horrified as he was, because he could have easily said, I can't do this. I won't do this. This is so awful. No one should see this. And yet the journalist in him came to the fore, and he said, we've got to have this as a record. He then went on through Europe, finished his tour of duty, but they now had a second fight. Unlike their white counterparts, when the blacks returned, they were still, in a sense, at war. They were at war to establish their own place in our society. What he learned about after he returned from the war was something that I think a lot of people don't know about, which was the Double V campaign to recognize the war that blacks had to fight. It was considered Double V if they were able to accomplish what they wanted in terms of getting blacks integrated into our society. Bill began working to that extent. He went back to the paper, but he also spent much of his time working for the NAACP, for other foundations like the Educational Foundation of Metro Atlanta, the Greater Atlanta Council of Human Relations. He was very active in the community and thankfully had a voice and a platform through his paper to help move that along. And he became recognized for it by not only participating in the associations I mentioned, but also he got several awards. He was recognized for, and of course, for the Holocaust contribution, the photography that he did by having his photographs placed in the U.S. Holocaust Memorial Museum in Washington, D.C. But a year before he died, Governor Joe Frank Harris awarded him a charter membership in the Georgia Commission on the Holocaust. And in that same year, President George H.W. Bush appointed him to the U.S. Holocaust Memorial Council. Two things that really told him that he had actually been able to realize that Double V campaign. He had helped the U.S. win the war in Europe, and he had come home and done his part to help win recognition for the black soldiers and the blacks in our society.
0: And a terrific job on the production by Monty Montgomery, and a special thanks to Ronna Simmons for sharing the story of Bill Scott. And what a story indeed. I mean, to see what he saw in Buchenwald. What a thing to witness and bear witness to and to photograph, and then to come back and fight that second war for integration and for equal treatment, and then ultimately to be on these dual Holocaust commissions, to have finally made it as an equal member of society. A tragic and beautiful story here on Our American Stories.

And we return to Our American Stories. Up next, a story from author and historian Rana Simmons. Rana is the author of The Other Veterans of World War II, Stories from Behind the Front Lines, which features stories of men and women who served in less visible roles to help America.

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1: Brought to you by the Town Crier Wire. In the newsroom, I'm Andrew Green. Work on a new underwater broadband internet connection between Chicago and Southwest Michigan has begun, with crews now on site in St. Joseph preparing one of two landing locations. United Federal Credit Union Director of Property Management Soren Mihalike tells us that Peninsula Fiber Network's Critical Crossings project will come to shore near the credit union's headquarters at 150 Hilltop Road and use the property. He says Cornerstone Alliance connected UFCU with PFN about 2 years ago as the broadband company sought locations to bring the high-speed internet line ashore. Turned out the credit union had what they needed.
2: If I recall correctly, they were looking for certain geographical requirements, both on the lake bed and also on shore, in terms of them being able to run their fiber cable, different angles that they had to curve the cable for it to land properly.
1: Mihalike says that when the work's done, PFN will have built an underground vault in the property, only noticeable by a manhole. UFCU has also sold an adjacent and landlocked parcel to the broadband company for the construction of an equipment shed. He says the credit union supports PFN's project to bring a state-of-the-art internet to underserved areas and is glad to partner with the company. Construction at the credit union property is expected to be finished in October. When finished, two underwater fiber optic cables will connect Chicago to Southwest Michigan and continue north to Byron Center. The other cable will come to shore at the Benton Harbor Water Treatment Plant. Residents near the Sandbar Grill in St. Joseph are continuing to express their frustration with noise they hear in their homes when the Sandbar is hosting live music late into the evening this summer. The St. Joe City Commissioners this year granted the venue permission to host live music on its outdoor patio on several Fridays through 11:30 p.m., saying at the time that they could always revoke that permission if the shows created too many issues. At a meeting on Monday, commissioners heard from more residents of Veronica and Evergreen Drives who say their quality of life is being harmed. One woman read a letter on behalf of her neighbor.
3: I believe that it is unreasonable that folks who own homes on Cleveland Avenue, Wynwood Avenue, Evergreen Drive, and Veronica Drive have to tolerate this obnoxious noise and constant bass thumping in the privacy of their homes.
1: Sandbar owner Tom Jennings has taken several steps to reduce the noise heard by nearby residents, telling commissioners he's purchased new equipment and visited the affected homes. The residents say the bass sounds are the worst part, and Jennings said he may buy new bass cabinets. Commissioners took no action on the issue Monday, noting that they have instructed city staff to draft an ordinance setting decibel levels for outdoor music. And everyone's invited to honor those who lost their lives on September 11, 2001, with the annual 9/11 stair climb at Lakeshore High School's Al Stockman Stadium next month. The event organizers tell us the gates will open on Friday, September 11th at 8 a.m. Everyone's encouraged to walk 2,200 steps. In the newsroom, I'm Andrew Green.
4: ABC News, I'm Michelle Franzen. A court hearing set for tomorrow for the Kennedy Center's fate. New court filings by the Justice Department claiming the performing arts facility could face financial fallout and structural decline if a judge blocks renovation plans and Donald Trump's name is not allowed on the facade. ABC's Catherine Falder says more.
5: The Justice Department argues that that actually has benefited the Kennedy Center, Trump's name on the outside of the building, despite reporting from the Washington Post that actually has reported that ticket sales have been down. I'm sure the judge will have questions about that as well.
4: Brian Koberger granted a new hearing in his bid to reverse his guilty plea in the stabbing murders of four Idaho college students in 2022. Koberger initially said he was innocent, but admitted to the killings and pleaded guilty in July 2025. He's serving four consecutive life sentences, a judge setting a new hearing for June of next year. On Wall Street this hour, stocks are mixed in afternoon trading. This is ABC News.
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10: Clear skies this afternoon with a slight chance for storms. High of 80. Slight chance of thunderstorms tonight, 68. Lots of sunshine tomorrow. Daytime highs approaching 77. Mainly sunny Friday with daytime highs approaching 78. 80 Saturday. Taking a look at the extended forecast, 84 Sunday, 84 Monday, and 82 on Tuesday. Currently 76. That's your updated forecast. I'm meteorologist Paul Trombley.
11: To no fault of his own, he was a little bit older. They were downsizing. It was during a recession. And this man's specialty was knowing all the different characters, all the intricacies, like the difference between Chip and Dale, the difference between Pluto and Goofy. And he was packing up his cube and all these hundreds of figurines, each character, wrapping them up in tissue paper and putting them in a box. And I watched a grown man fall apart. He didn't just lose a job. He lost his identity. And I knew in that moment, having idealized Disney, that I wasn't going to make the same mistake. And then I started getting a series of fevers. 105, 106, 107.8. And that one, I don't even remember. A friend called my mom to come to my place, and I have a vague memory of her at the bedside, and I just remember waking up in my childhood bedroom at my parents' house. And the strange thing is I was getting these fevers, and then I'd recover and I'd be okay. And the doctors are like, oh, it'll run its course. It'll run its course. Well, it wasn't running its course. So I didn't know what to do, but the desert is about 2 hours away from where I was living. And there's an area called La Quinta in Indian Wells, and there was a new resort there. I got a good rate. I'm like, I'll just go there for two nights. I'll just sleep. I realized pretty soon that it was a mistake. The symptoms that I had at home of vertigo and the room starting to spin, feeling sick right after I ate, it felt like I was in a snow globe somebody had just picked up and was shaking. And in that moment, I made an unwise choice. I should have gone to the hospital. Instead, at about 2 a.m, I tried to drive home. And I got about a mile away on a deserted street, and my body was shaking so much, trembling. And in that moment, you don't have the objectivity to say, oh, my body's shutting down. I'm going into septic shock. You just know how bad you feel. But that's what was happening. And I literally stopped the car in the middle of the street, praying to God, don't let me die here. And I still can't remember when I got out, if I collapsed or I just kind of settled down in the middle of the street. And I have no memory how long I was there. The remarkable thing is somehow, eventually, I made it back to the hotel. And I went into the lobby and all the workers were there vacuuming and cleaning. And there was this side lobby and there was this little trickling fountain. And I spent that night listening to that fountain, looking out those windows into the darkness, waiting for the sun to come up. And I was never the same after that night. I would return to my apartment thinking it was only going to be a few months. I had packed up in salvaged boxes from a dumpster at a supermarket. Some of them still smelled like produce, and everything I own got put in these boxes and moved to my parents' house, thinking it would only be a few months. And in truth, 15 years went by, even after I was healthy again. This health crisis went on for almost 10 years. Three bedridden. The rest starts and stops. I saw 70 doctors the first 7 years. Everything that meant life to me was taken away.
12: 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When we come back, more of the story of Cliff Scheif here on Our American Stories.

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0: And we return to Our American Stories and to Cliff Scheidt. When we last left off, Cliff had lost everything, his apartment, his dream job on the back lot of Disney, and most important, his health. He would end up bedridden for 3 years and find himself in his childhood bedroom during the prime of his youth. One of the oddest things about it all was he and his doctors had no idea what was going on. Let's return to the story. Here again is Cliff.
9: Everything I've learned about belief, I've learned from my mom. If you've ever been on an airplane and there's terrible turbulence, and you look at the stewardess and you're like, if she's calm, we're all right. That was my mom. Maybe 3 years in, I'm in bed, and I hear my mom at the end of the hallway. Cliff, are you up? She knocks on the door and opens it, and she's standing in the doorway with a cake that's lit with candles and streamers. I'm like, what is this? What are you doing, Mom? It's not my birthday. And she goes, you don't know what today is? I'm like, what is it, Mom? She goes, today's your pity party. We're throwing you a pity party. For the next hour or so, we're going to talk about what a raw deal this is. How you were the good kid and you're still the one who kind of got sick. And then when we're done eating cake, I'm going to kick you in the pants. I'm going to start working the problem. We were in this together. And I will tell you that is the smartest thing she ever did, because so many people won't move on and do what they can do until someone in the land of the living acknowledges the reality of what has happened. And she did that for me. I didn't know for years she would go to the church and pray and cry. And there was a house a block from the church on the way home that had this beautiful garden out front. And my mom told me years later that she would stop her car and just look at that garden and wipe her tears and pull herself together so she could come home and be strong. And one day she came home and she couldn't wipe the tears away, and it was obvious. And she said, "Cliff, I did something today that I never thought I would do. I said a prayer that, God, you know I love Cliff more than anything, but you love him more than I do." She put me on the altar, and she said to God, "If you want him back, I give him to you. If not, heal him. I can't do this anymore." I watched her surrender, and I had said I had surrendered many times, but I had. 7 years in, I ended up at a research center. They said that whatever was going on, you now have a bacteria in your system that's throughout your body and it can't fight it. They tried me on multiple courses of antibiotics for months. It didn't kill it off. They even gave me pre-digested food that they give stroke victims, because when you eat, it feeds the bacteria so it never dies. But that didn't work. And finally I said, "Well, what will work?" And this doctor, I'll never forget it, he looked at me and he goes, "Maybe a fast." And I said, "You mean like 3 days before Easter? I can do that." And he said, "No, it would have to be water only for about 10 or 11 days to completely starve it out of your system." And without skipping a beat, I said, "Okay." And he goes, "Okay? You're going to do that?" I would have done anything. So 10 days it was, 10 and a half days, nothing but water. And I will tell you, in that waiting room when they test the bacteria, you have to breathe into this bag every 15 minutes for 3 hours. The only magazine they had in that waiting room was Bon Appetit. I was reading about food in my lowest moment. But the amazing thing, the miraculous thing, is after the 10, 11 days it was eradicated, I had a new measure of healing that I hadn't had in 10 years. So I'm healthy, but I'm keeping to myself. I don't know if you've ever seen the movie Castaway with Tom Hanks, where he's on the deserted island. I cry like a baby in that thing. And it's not when he's on the island. It's when he tries to come home and he realizes that time has just moved on. And that is a little bit what happened to me. I'd run into friends from the past. Everyone's married with kids, or their first home or their second home or their new job. And I am living as if I was Rip Van Winkle or something. When I was pursuing acting and Disney even and building my life, I was holding on to my dreams so tightly. And I kept being confronted with the reality that the dream isn't really what you expected. So how do you surrender a dream but not surrender the desire that inspired it? I got an invitation one Christmas from one friend who had been there for me. And she said, "I've moved to Pasadena, Cliff, and I know you don't do these things, but please just stop by my Christmas party. I just want to give you a hug." So I'm driving up El Molino looking for this place, and I see all these cars parked out front, and I quickly realize that her apartment is kitty corner to my old apartment where I used to live all those years ago. And as chance or God would have it, the only parking spot open was right in front of my apartment. So I get out, and it's all decorated elaborately for Christmas. And there was this young kid in the bushes, and he covered, you know, with strings of light. And I said, "You know, this is really impressive. You've done a good job." It was a little over the top. And he goes, "You know, that snowman, those were pumpkins from Halloween. I spray painted them." And I'm like, "Really?" Obviously, I realized that prior to him telling me. And I just, as almost a throwaway, said, "You know, I used to live here 15 years ago. And that apartment, that one right up on the top floor, with the hardwood floors and fireplace. And he looked at me, he goes, "That's my apartment." And then he said something that was the most unexpected. He said, "Do you want to see it?" I answered yes before I could even consider the question. I walked up those steps, those carpeted steps, and into that apartment, hearing that same squeak of the door. And over the fireplace, there was this little brass emblem that my girlfriend at the time had given me, and I had hammered it into place. And he said, "I always wondered where that came from. None of the other places have that." And I looked around, opened the closets, just kitchen, and this was all mine at one point. And that mattered. I will say that I left that apartment knowing that I had finally come back. It was time for a new dream. And I woke up one morning, I said, "Mom, I can't spend another day in that bedroom. I can't do it." I packed up my car and I drove up north. And this irritability and anger, I dare say a righteous anger, came up inside of me. And I said, "Okay, God, you didn't promise that the friends would still be there, the job would still be there. But you know what you did promise? Green pastures, still waters, green pastures. You promised me peace. Where is my peace? When are you going to show up?" Now, I showed up at a church I used to go to and volunteer at. Nobody knew I was coming. And I kind of signed up to work with, I did sign up to work with the high school department writing dramas. And they said, "You know, there are some families who will put up the volunteers and the interns at the church until you find housing. And there's a family in the Patola Valley." And I got the address. And so I'm driving down this valley and it is pouring rain and it's a winding road. And I'm thinking, where's my peace? Well, I arrived at the home and the family was so nice and they ushered me to the bedroom and I fell asleep. And thinking, how did I end up in this spot? The next morning, I felt the sun against my face as it was coming through the many blinds. And as I pulled the cord and the blinds inched up, I realized in that moment, it's the Patola Valley, but all that time I thought I was winding down into the valley, I was actually ascending. I was high on the hill, on the mountaintop, and I didn't know it. And I looked out that window, and you know what was exactly out that window. Green pastures. As far as I could see, rolling, green, unobstructed pastures. And it was like God was saying to me, you know, for some reason, God sometimes sounds like Frank Sinatra in my head. "You want a green pastures, kid? There's your green pastures." Who's your God? Who's your God? Who do you believe? He was going to get me to where I needed to be, even if I didn't understand it. And had you told me those years ago when I packed up my stuff and moved out of my apartment that I was going to be an author, not an actor,
0: and a terrific job on the production, editing, and storytelling by our own Monty Montgomery. And a special thanks to Cliff Scheit. He's the author of Cliff Falls and a contributor at Guidepost Magazine. His faith journey here on Our American Stories. 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
10: 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And we love to hear your stories. 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They're some of our favorites. And one of our favorite recurring types of stories to tell is the story of founders, of people who start things, who have the courage and the desire to do so. And it is no simple thing to do, and we don't spend nearly enough time in this country talking about people who start things. Today, we're going to tell the story of a legend and leader in the hotel world, Horst Schulze, and how he reshaped how service and hospitality are defined in the business world, standards that have become world famous. Throughout the years, Schulze worked for both Hilton Hotels and Hyatt Hotels.

0: Corporation before becoming one of the founding members of the luxury hotel chain, the Ritz-Carlton, in 1983. Horst is also a Christian and tries his best to live by his faith at home and at work. Here's a story of how he deals with and thinks about his employees, his company, and the founding vision of the Ritz-Carlton.
1: We, particularly in our industry, we hire because our industry has over 100% turnover. They're constantly open jobs in the hotel, and their jobs have to be filled. So what do? We hire. And we said, finally, we're not going to do that. We're going to select. We're going to suffer through the open job until we have somebody who actually fits into it. By the way, we went to the point, talking an average of 10 interviews before we filled the job, including dishwashers. But we didn't fill them. And then, of course, so we selected, we created a profile around each job category, and then hired against this profile. We know that was the talent really needed for this job. So that was the selection. So we went into major careful selecting. Kind of a funny example here is doorman. Well, we found, after we were working and we interviewed our five top doormen, that they had all one thing in common. Their hobby was gardening. Now, wow. With other words, they like to be outside. And a doorman, but what would we have done in hiring somebody? We probably would have liked somebody that loves computer work in a room somewhere by himself, and we put him in as a doorman and vice versa. But so we did selection and then, of course, orientation. And that was one of the keys, again, of our success. Absolutely, and I'm absolutely zealous about that. That the orientation, when I see orientation being done in nearly every company, is totally wrong. What happens most of the time, the new employee, in, let's say it's a hotel, it could be any business. The new waiter comes to work, the manager, the department head makes this, we're a team speech, which is pretty pathetic. It happens everywhere. We're a team here. And then what? What is a team? A team is a group of people who help each other toward a common goal, objective, vision. But that's not being, the vision is not, the goal is not being given. Just we're a team. And so Bill, the new waiter, now after the team speech, the boss said, now Bill, work with Joe over here because Joe knows the ropes. Which is really funny because you're not in a rope business, but somehow he knows ropes. And we turn him over. And Joe, the waiter that's there nine months and knows the ropes, tells Bill, the new waiter, on the way to the kitchen, this company is no good. That's his orientation. What do we possibly expect from that employee? It's crazy. We did our orientation. We went so far as to the first day, orientation has to happen the first day, because that is when people are willing to change their behavior. Because it's the first day to work is a significant emotional event when you can impact behavior. So we didn't do it the second day, the first day. And so far that when we needed a certain job to be filled and we found an ideal candidate, we offered a job to the candidate, but he couldn't come to work until the day of orientation. But we paid him. The first day had to be oriented. And the first day we talked about who we are. How do we treat guests? How do we say hello? Where are we going? What is the dream of this organization? We invited them to be part of the dream, not part of the function. We hired them and oriented them to be part of a dream, the vision of the company, to be the leader in the service industry in the world, in our case. Join this dream. But we connected to the motive of the dream. Also the first day. And here's why we dream about that. Because that will create respect for all of us. We connected ours to them. That creates opportunity for all of us. That creates honor for all of us. That creates, we define ourselves that way, together. That creates more income for all of us. So that's why you have to join this dream. Adam Smith wrote a book besides Wealth of Nations, where he identified that people cannot relate to orders and direction. And what do? We give orders and direction all day long. He said, people can only relate to objective and motive, vision and motive. Bang. There's Adam Smith. And by the way, Aristotle wrote that in order to be fulfilled in life, you need purpose and belonging. Oh, well, the vision is a purpose that we give people. Why wouldn't you give him that? Here is why. And they can buy in. Rather than just giving the direction, you tell them why. And bang, they buy in. So it becomes a total different relationship, as you will, and total different buy-in, and a total, again, total different alignment. Because they know why. They don't know, don't just know. You so because, be, what does it, what do some bosses say? Why should I do that? The answer, because. Wow. That's how we treat human beings, that we treat our neighbors. We cannot get away from the fact. If I'm a Christian, I cannot get away from the fact. I cannot dismiss my employees or my customers of not being my neighbors. Come on. It's kind of pretty sad. I have to give it at least sometimes thought that I have to supposed to love my neighbor as myself, and that incidentally, they are neighbors.
0: And a great job on the storytelling by Greg Hengler. And a special thanks to Horst Schulze for sharing the story of the Ritz-Carlton, at least one part, which is how to hire and motivate folks. And he tells a compelling story about how to do so. By the way, his book, Excellence Wins, A No-Nonsense Guide to Becoming the Best in a World of Compromise, is a must-read for anybody leading anybody anywhere. And it all starts with vision casting and motivating folks to do their best. And having the mission of the company and the enterprise serving the customer and not the customer serving the enterprise. By the way, I love the quote from Adam Smith, people cannot relate to orders and direction. They respond to vision and to motive. And no finer words could be said. To hear some of the other Horst Schulze pieces, by the way, go to OurAmericanStories.com, including the terrific one about his life story, an immigrant story, coming from Germany to the United States, well, to pursue his dream. And the Ritz-Carlton was not only his dream, but the tens of thousands of employees who work there. The story of Horst Schulze, here on Our American Stories. 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

0: And we continue with Our American Stories. Mars Incorporated is best known for making candy such as M&M's, Milky Way, and Skittles. The company also makes Ben's Original rice and pet food, including Pedigree and Whiskas. Victoria Mars is a fourth generation of the Mars family, whose great-grandfather Frank Mars founded the company in 1911. Today, the company has a net sales of $55 billion and employs over 150,000 associates in 78 countries. This includes a significant presence in the United States, with 60,000 employees across 33 factories. In a factory. And in 2017, she stepped down as chair of the Mars Board of Directors. Here's Victoria with the story of how the family legacy and their products have persevered.
1: Our brands speak for themselves. So my grandfather was very passionate about, it's not about the family. It's not about who we are. It's about our products. And each of our products should stand on its own. And so if I go way back in the beginning, you know, you wouldn't even know that a Snickers bar was made by the same people who made M&Ms. Or that we were also in pet food and we had Pedigree brand and the Whiskas brand. You wouldn't have known that. Nor would you have cared. So, you know, it came from a history of, it was about our brands, and they need to stand on their own two feet, and they spoke for who we were as a company. We are a family business. We are a private family. So we've been diversified as a company for a long time. And my grandfather was a true entrepreneur. When I think about true entrepreneurs, it's people that do things by the seat of their pants, have an idea, and just go off and do it. And that's really what he was about. So, you know, whether he was selling ties or whether he was taking the $50,000 and going and starting our business and taking it over to Europe, or whether he happened to be wandering around the UK and saw, you know, I see an awful lot of waste coming out of these factories, and I put this waste, I can put it in a can and make dog food, is how kind of the pet food world opened up. So for a very long time, we were in the pet food. And what we've evolved to is now a pet care. One of the big advantages of being a family-owned business is that we can think long-term. So we can make decisions and hang in there, if you want to call it that, versus quarterly having to say, oh, we can't invest in that because our numbers aren't looking right. And so constantly being pulled back and forth by the stock market. We don't have to deal with that. And if you read anything about Mars, and one of the things I'm proudest of is that we are very much a principle-based organization. We have five principles that really are the family values, though they weren't written down until the 80s. These are the values and principles that we've grown up with. And so they sound very simple. They're quality, efficiency, responsibility, mutuality, and freedom. Very simple in some ways. Very easy to deal with if you do each one individually. The real magic that makes Mars tick and really makes us work is you have to use all five at the same time. You're not allowed to trade off and say, I'll focus only on quality and everything else. No, that's not going to work. It's the magic of making them all work. And it's not just like nice words up on the wall or a booklet says, here you go, now put it in your drawer. You're actually expected to live them. So anybody that thinks that a family business world is simple and easy, just imagine that, you know, you all have your family over for Thanksgiving and you have a lovely time and then you all say goodbye and you may not see them for another year, or you may say, imagine that, you know, in a family business, those are the people you have to work with. Those are the people you see. Those are the people that you have to come to alignment with. So it's very complex, and many family businesses fail when they get to about the third or fourth generation. And it's very much about size. I mean, so it all depends on where you are in the evolution, but, you know, you start with one and that's easy. Okay. They make all the decisions. And then by the time you get to the sibling partnership, so then you've got some brothers and sisters that are trying to work together. And okay, you still have a small enough group that they can talk to each other on a regular basis. And then you start getting into the cousin groups. And once you start getting into the cousins groups, of course, you had different parents, so you have different views and different input. Then it even gets more complicated, because as you cousins begin to marry other people, of course, they come with all their views. So a family system is very complex. And the advice that we've gotten, no guarantees here, but the advice that you really get is the sooner you can do two things. One, you need to create family engagements. Now, you know, for my father and my

0: over the world. So we need to have these meetings. You know, why do you need to do this team building stuff? Why do you need to do out hugging trees? You can imagine, you know, that routine. Because we need to learn to communicate together. We need to learn work through differences. So, you know, when I started as working, there were no family employment policies. Now for the next generation, there are family employment policies. Here are the rules of the game of if you want to be employed by the business, and the business has said that having family members work in the business is better than not having family members, even though put up with all the crap that goes with it. They'd rather have them than not have them. But we have some policies that say, okay, here are going to be the rules of the game, because what happens in families? That's not fair. How come he got that? And how come she didn't get that? This is what you're dealing with. So the more you can prepare yourself with policies and systems that people may roll their eyes at, but you need them because something will happen. There will be bad things that happen, and you need to be able to do the best job you can to manage through it. So keeping the family engaged. Then the next part is, and people have talked about this, and I'm come to realize even more, the further you get away from the original founder, the less emotional connection the family has to the business. And so how do you keep that emotional connection? So, you know, I knew my grandfather. I spent a lot of time with my grandfather. So I have that emotional connection. You know, my children knew him first very short. My older children knew him for a short while. So the further you get away, the less there's connection. So how do you keep the connection back to what is this business? What does it mean to you? And so I talk about very much about the importance of keeping our five principles going is not just for the associates in the business, but it's all, that's the emotional connection for the family. That's what makes us proud of Mars. It's not about how big we are. It's not about, you know, how much money we make. It's a piece of it. But what makes us really proud is when you read things or you hear things, even if you're not involved in the middle, about what we do well. Where are we having an impact? Where are we having a positive impact? So that's what creates that sense of pride and connection. So keeping a link and a knowledge base with family members, even though they aren't employed or maybe at a distance, is really absolutely critical to keeping it going forward. So our view is, and then the other thing, the other piece that happens as you go from one generation to the next is you've got to start separating, clearly separating responsibilities and decision making. So when it was my father and my uncle and my aunt, they were both the board and the owners and the operations leader. So it's all in the same place. Who cares? As you get bigger, that separates out. So then we need to make sure that everybody knows that just because you're a family member doesn't mean you can go tell management what they should or shouldn't be doing. You know, we have the board. So if you're on the board, well, then what education do the family members need to be qualified to be able to serve on the board? What do they need to be qualified, you know, to work in the business? So things become much more structured. Education, education, education, communication, communication, communication, bringing people together. We've done a great job, I think, with the fifth generation. We started them really early on just basic communication training, team building training. Now, they used to go, do we have to do one more of these team exercises? You know, how many times do you want me to put together a little something, or how many times do you want me to climb over that wall? But I can now see all that time we spent invested in them when they were young teenagers to now you say that group, you know, works together. They know how to communicate with each other. They know how to deal when they disagree. They can disagree with respect and work their way out of it. My generation, it's a whole different generation. So we didn't have that training. So you have to invest in the next generation. You have to. So our goal is to remain a privately held business. I can't guarantee it, but that is my passion. If we were a publicly traded business, I would lose total interest. I can't influence it in the way that I can influence it now. I can influence it to be the best company. Once it's publicly traded, it kind of loses its appeal to me.
1: And you've been listening to Victoria Mars of the Mars family, the fourth generation. She talked about that connection between herself and her grandfather, who she called a true entrepreneur, but noted that the further you get from the founder, how do you keep that emotional connection? And that's why the five principles keep that family brand together, that family name together, the family products together. The story of the Mars family, as told by Victoria Mars here on Our American Stories. Spending time out.
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9: Brought to you by the Town Crier Wire. In the newsroom, I'm Andrew Green. The Twin Cities Area Transportation Authority Board is talking about ways to promote the upcoming vote to renew the city of Benton Harbor's dial-a-ride millage. Speaking to the board this week, City Manager Alex Little said a 20-year renewal of the millage will appear on the ballot in November.
10: Between now and then, what we've got to do is to develop a low-budget campaign, and I'm asking our attorney to double check for us on what the limitations are as far as the city spending any money.
9: Despite the ongoing efforts to create a countywide transit authority that would absorb the Takata, the dial-a-ride millage would still be needed to continue funding bus services in Benton Harbor. Little said this millage only applies to voters in Benton Harbor, and that's who the campaign needs to reach. He compared this to the effort to renew the Southwest Michigan Regional Airport millage this year.
10: What we did with the airport is put together a group of what was referred to as friends of the airport. We need a friends of Takata group, even if it's a small group.
9: Little said he's thinking about advertising in the Benton spirit and on Facebook while handing out flyers at churches. He added he may reach out to the local ministerial alliance so it can talk to congregants. He also said he won't be surprised if there are people who encourage Benton Harbor voters to oppose the millage renewal when they have no stake in the matter. Little urged committee members to put their thinking caps on to come up with more ways to promote the millage renewal. There have been more developments in the Tri-County Connexus inquiry. The chairman of the Workforce Development Board serving Berry and Cass and Van Buren counties is handing off some of his duties. George Salibi retains the title of chairman, but we have learned that Vice Chair Luke Barber is taking over some of the work. Berrien County Commissioner Julie Werfel chairs the board of county elected officials that oversees the agency and says she wasn't told.
11: So George's, what his communication said to us was that he's very busy at work and this is consuming, I think, probably a bit of his time. He didn't say those words exactly, but this is consuming, I'm sure, a bit of his time. And so since he's done in a month anyway, he wanted to turn those reins over to Luke, who's the vice chair, who would be in line for becoming the chair.
9: In an email statement, Barber tells us he has not assumed the chairmanship. He's filling in as vice chair while the chairman's unavailable. It's the second leadership change at the agency in a week to reach the counties after the fact. Salibi's term as chair ends September 30th. Earlier this week, the county sent Connexus two notes, one directing the agency to preserve all records and another encouraging leaders to tell employees it's okay to be a whistleblower and that nothing in their employment agreements prevents them from reporting what they believe is wrongdoing. The city of Buchanan is establishing a new economic development policy to help developers understand and apply for tax abatements and credits. City Manager Tony McGee tells us the city commission approved the plan this week. He calls the policy a roadmap for any developer interested in locating in the city.
12: Given the high cost of development we see in the marketplace today, anybody building anything new anymore generally needs some sort of incentive or tax credit to be able to make that project work economically. Given the number of conversations we're having with developers and investors, we want to create a very transparent way for them to understand how our process works to request those abatements or tax credits.
9: McGee says developers seeking things like tax credits and tax increment financing plans would still have to demonstrate eligibility, good standing with the city, land use compliance, financial need, public benefit, and the ability to complete the project.
12: Whether it is an obsolete building tax credit, this will be the lens at which we evaluate all those requests through.
9: The policy says incentives should be used selectively and only when they provide a clear public benefit, like creating jobs, expanding the tax base, redeveloping vacant properties, or increasing housing. It would generally discourage incentives for routine maintenance projects already underway or requests exceeding the amount needed to make a project financially feasible. McGee says the goal is to make the incentive process more transparent and consistent. The Coloma St. Joseph KOA Holiday Campground on Coloma Road in Benton Harbor is being sold. Campground owner Mark LeMoyne tells us 10 years after he and his wife purchased the property, they've decided it's time to retire. They bought it with almost no knowledge of operating a campground, but LeMoyne says partnerships with quality organizations helped him find their way and offer thousands of people a great place to stay when visiting Southwest Michigan.
13: The part that has just been tremendously rewarding to my wife and I are the relationships that we've had with literally 15,000 guests each year from all over the world, starting here in Michigan's great Southwest and extending beyond. We're going to treasure those relationships.
9: LeMoyne says they've also been behind a variety of improvement projects at the campgrounds these past 10 years, something he's proud of. The property is being sold to KCN Campgrounds, an investment group and second largest multi-park owner within the KOA system.
13: I'm sure that they've got a list of some improvements that they want to make as well, but they've also recognized that it's a high-performing park with a great team, many of whom are going to continue on to carry the great tradition of exceptional hospitality in Southwest Michigan.
9: LeMoyne says the sale will close on September 9th, giving him a few more weeks to enjoy with staff. He calls the sale bittersweet, telling us he and his wife plan to spend time with family and travel once the campground is sold. The city of St. Joseph is taking submissions for its 2027 calendar contest. Communications Director Kayla Griffith tells us they're asking residents to send in high-resolution photos taken around the city to be featured in its 2027 calendar. Also, the top submitter will get a prize.
14: We're going to have a committee choose 12 favorite photos, and then the public will vote on their favorite. And whoever wins the public vote gets a $100 Love Local gift card from St. Joe today.
9: Griffith says the last year was the first year for the contest, and they got some pretty impressive entries.
14: There was a great picture of the new Kiwanis Playground. There were a ton of beautiful pictures of the lighthouse with northern lights or sunsets. So we get a good variety.
9: The public will vote on their favorite submissions via Facebook and Instagram starting sometime in October. Griffith says photo submissions will be taken through 5 p.m. on August 31st, so time is running out. Entries can be emailed to hello@sjcity.com. Meanwhile, Lest We Forget is praising the city of St. Joseph for its help staging this summer's Revolutionary War reenactments at Riverview Park. The group's Lee Sherwitz addressed city commissioners this week, saying that city staff went above and beyond the call of duty to help ensure everything went off without a hitch.
15: Whoever we went to always came up with, how can I help you? It was a positive event for this summer. I think it was a very rewarding event for the community.
9: For America's 250th, Lest We Forget hosted the war reenactors at Riverview Park on July 18th and 19th, sponsored the Bluff Stairs mural downtown, and placed 250 U.S. flags in the field next to Whirlpool Centennial Park. Sherwitz said thousands of people came out to the battle reenactments.
15: For our event down at Riverview Park, again, the staff down there, 200% cooperation. What can we do to help? Just overwhelming staff support was grateful.
9: Sherwitz said the flags below the bluff were also a big hit. Some had been concerned about the flags preventing children from playing in the field, but he said the flags did the opposite, as kids delighted in darting in and out of the maze-like arrangement. Sherwitz said Lest We Forget is already thinking about its program next year, but nothing is yet locked in. South Haven Area Emergency Services says a $6,000 contribution from the Rotary Club of South Haven and the Rotary International Foundation will help it better respond to medical emergencies. Shays announced the support today, saying the $3,000 donation from the local Rotary Club was matched by the Rotary International, allowing the agency to purchase 3 automated external defibrillators, or AEDs. The devices will be placed on grass rigs at the department's 3 stations, which can be the first units dispatched to medical emergencies in outlying areas. Shays Director Brandon Hintz says that every second's critical during a cardiac emergency. The department serves about 97 square miles, with its farthest areas up to 8 miles from the main station. The new AEDs also can be used if a firefighter suffers a cardiac emergency while responding to a call, especially a grass fire. Rotary has previously helped Shays acquire Jaws of Life equipment and AEDs for South Haven's beach safety program. And 10 years after the decision to switch the public water source for Flint residents led to what's been called one of the worst man-made health disasters in American history, a new report's been issued detailing the state's investigation into the crisis. Michigan Attorney General Dana Nessel this week shared the 105-page report documenting the state's case against former Governor Rick Snyder and 8 other officials. They were cases that were dismissed in 2022 by the Michigan Supreme Court, with no cases ever being prosecuted.
16: This report is the single best and last available recourse to us to put the story in the hands of those who deserve to hold it, the victims of the Flint water crisis. Unfortunately, a single ruling by the Michigan Supreme Court, one that upended a century of legal precedent involving one-person grand jurors, would ultimately put to an end our pathway into a court of law on these criminal allegations.
9: At the time, the one-person grand jury determined that probable cause was demonstrated that crimes were committed. They issued indictments against 9 defendants, including 42 criminal charges. WSJM News Now continues with your Bloomberg report.
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18: This is a Bloomberg Money Minute. An earnings beat after the closing bell from NVIDIA, the $5 trillion AI computer chip-making giant, seen as a bellwether for the AI industry. It made nearly $93 billion in revenue last quarter. It sees revenue as high as $110 billion in the current period, despite a ton of competition. But CEO Jensen Huang also said AI has reached its, quote, inflection point. That initially sent shares slightly lower in late trading. Earlier on Wall Street, a fresh read on inflation showed consumer prices rose 3.3% in July compared to a year ago, and that consumer spending stalled last month after 2 months in a row of robust spending, and that weighed on investors. At the close, the Dow lost 114 points, the Nasdaq down 21, the S&P lost 2, and the White House now planning to announce new drug pricing agreements with mid-sized biotech firms, which will provide discounted outpatient prescription meds to state Medicaid programs, charging states the same rate that those companies charge foreign countries. Tom Busby, Bloomberg Radio.

0: continues. There's a tentative settlement agreement between Meta and dozens of U.S. states over claims that the company designed its apps to be addictive. The tech giant agreed to pay up to $17 billion over the next 10 years and make a list of changes, including a daily two-hour time limit and a ban on displaying numbers of likes for users under 18. More from ABC's Elizabeth Schulze.
1: This is not just Instagram and Facebook. We have also seen similar cases against TikTok, Snapchat, YouTube, and the acknowledgement that these lawsuits have been targeting the design of these apps. It's not about the content that's on there. This has really been a different legal approach that we've seen states and also individuals to take on these companies, going after specifically those design features, and now this acknowledgement from the companies that those features might change.
0: Canada has hit back, retaliating against President Trump's 50% tariffs. Ottawa's put import duties on about $20 billion worth of American products. More from ABC's Karen Travers.
2: The president today did an interview with Glenn Beck on his radio show, and he expressed his frustration with Canada, saying, quote, they are one of the worst countries in the world to deal with. He also said that he thought they had a pretty good deal, and he dismissed the idea, though, that the United States needs Canada. Of course, Canada is the second biggest export market for the United States after Mexico. There's a very critical trade relationship between the two countries.
0: A court hearing is set for tomorrow about the future of the Kennedy Center. The Justice Department's arguing the performance arts facility could face financial trouble and structural decline if Judge Christopher Coover blocks the administration's plans to renovate it and put the president's name back on. The judge has already ruled that only Congress can change its name and has rejected arguments that it harms fundraising. More from ABC's Catherine Falders.
3: The judge actually has scheduled an emergency hearing on this that will be tomorrow afternoon. But the Justice Department is threatening that the administration is just going to tear down the Kennedy Center altogether. And they say replace it with something like a large outdoor amphitheater. If the judge doesn't allow these renovations to move forward or for the president's name to be on the outside of the building.
0: British actor Tim Curry has died. Curry got his big break playing Dr. Frankenfurter in the 1975 cult classic, The Rocky Horror Picture Show. He was nominated for 3 Tony Awards. His career spanned 6 decades, both on screen and on stage. More from ABC's Alex Stone.
4: He would return to the stage many times throughout his career in both London and New York. But Curry had been plagued by health problems for years. In 2012, he suffered a major stroke and used a wheelchair for the rest of his life. It led him to pull back on his acting career, focusing instead on voiceover projects, including Emperor Palpatine in Star Wars The Clone Wars, Captain Hook in Peter Pan, and The Pirates and Nigel Thornberry in Nickelodeon's The Wild Thornberries. Tim Curry was 80 years old. Alex Stone, ABC News, Los Angeles.
0: And there was a record-setting robot at the World Humanoid Robot Games in Beijing, an Olympic-style competition featuring more than 1,300 contests and 2,000 robots from 16 countries. Most of them were from China. ABC's Britt Clent has more.
5: It is a really lively, occasionally chaotic, but impressive event, especially when one robot sprinter clocked 100 meters in 9.39 seconds in an opening heat, faster than Usain Bolt's 9.59 world record. So compared to last year, the robots are performing much better, and it is a visible indicator of just how quick this tech is advancing.
6: Slight chance of thunderstorms tonight. Otherwise, mainly clear skies. Lows level off around 68. Daytime highs approaching 77 tomorrow. Mainly clear skies. Lows dip down to about 57 tomorrow night. Mainly clear skies. Daytime highs approaching 78 Friday under mainly sunny skies. 80 Saturday. Looking at the long range, 84 Sunday, 84 Monday, and 82 on Tuesday. Currently, it's 76 degrees. That's your updated forecast. I'm meteorologist Paul Trombley.
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11: Impressive resume. I think you'd be an excellent fit for this position. 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
10: And this is the sound of a job interview with a graduate of Berrien Springs Discovery Academy.
11: Impressive resume. 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
16: 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That's five chances to love your numbers even more. Daily 5 for the Michigan Lottery. 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
17: Direct cattle business was quiet Wednesday. Butcher hogs were $2 lower. I'm John Perkins with a Brownfield Market Update. Farming's in your DNA and Stein's as well. Stein offers seed genetics developed by farmers for farmers. Stein has yield. Live life your way with Stein. Soybeans and corn are supported by demand and yield concerns. September beans are up 26 and a quarter at 1254 and a quarter. November is 28 and a quarter higher at 1266. September corn is up 13 and a half at 514. December is 13 higher at 536 and a half. Cattle were mostly higher on spread trade and oversold signals. October live is down 17 at 210.77. December was up 45 at 212.57. September feeders were down 27 at 319. And hogs were supported by an oversold bounce with October lean up 45 at 80.90. And the December contract on Wednesday, 62 cents higher at 70.97. John Perkins, Brownfield.
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20: Construction is underway on what's expected to be the world's largest low-carbon ammonia plant in Louisiana. CF Industries CEO Chris Bone said the new $3.7 billion Blue Point project will provide reliable domestic nitrogen fertilizer supplies for American farmers. And it's only the beginning.
22: Blue Point is built with the shared infrastructure to support multiple future world-scale nitrogen plants.
20: The CEO of Growth Energy says additional work is needed before the 45Z clean fuel tax credit can be fully implemented. Emily Score tells Brownfield.
23: What we need is for that tax credit to allow us to factor in the innovations and the improvements that take place on the farm.
20: Score says the next step is for the Department of Energy to update its model to reflect USDA's newly finalized carbon intensity framework. I'm Brent Barnett with Brownfield Ag News Headlines.
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1: Christine Lisi. Another conference moving closer to joining the Big Ten and SEC in banning NFL players from returning to play at their schools. ACC athletic directors met today, and there's momentum to enact rules similar to those other two conferences. A few more steps, though, are ahead, including ACC board approval. ESPN's Pete Thamel reports the goals for the board to meet and vote in the next 24 hours. These new formal rules by these conferences are about one thing, believes ESPN football analyst Louis Riddick.
2: Keeping it fair for kids who are 17, 18, 19 years old and playing college football and having them not play against guys who are 24, 25, 26 years old, that's the kind of thing that really starts to bother me, is when you have older guys who are physically more developed at 24, 25, and 26 playing against guys who are true freshmen, 19 and 20 years old.
1: NFL quarterback Tua Tagovailoa will start the Falcons preseason finale Friday against his former team, the Dolphins. Cooper Rush and Jack Strand will get reps after that. Michael Penix Jr., continuing to make his way back from a torn ACL, will not play. He just returned to practice on Monday. No decision yet made from the team on QB1 for week one. A season-ending injury is forcing the Giants to change their plans at slot receiver. Calvin Austin III will miss the entire upcoming season with a torn ACL in his right knee. In his absence, Braxton Berrios served as the slot receiver with the first team offense. The injury could also open the door for Odell Beckham Jr. The veteran has worked mainly with the second team offense this summer and has seemingly been on the roster bubble. Golf. Scottie Scheffler says he is 95% recovered from hand, foot, and mouth disease heading into the Tour Championship, which tees off tomorrow morning. He battled the illness last week, tied for 12th at the BMW Championship. Scheffler leads the way in the FedEx Cup standings and is favored to win the FedEx Cup this weekend for the second time.
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